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1: 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Thank you for joining us. I am Michael Bensky. Have you ever thought about what songs you want played at your funeral? 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If you'd feel more comfortable, you can remain anonymous, friend. Either way, we'd love to work with you and get the songs that you want played. 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If this is your first visit with us, well, just know that each week we take time from our busy lives to slow down and contemplate our own mortality with a new guest to share the songs that they want played at their funeral, along with some of the meaning behind the music. Our guest this week, this is Sammy Rebar, a 32-year-old native Minneapolitan currently residing in Potholy, St. Paul, and someone who doesn't want a funeral. For the past 7 years, Sammy has worked within the medical industrial complex, and in her off hours, she fills up her time with interesting things to negate that fact. She's passionate about live music and trivia and curating playlists and weightlifting. Astronomically speaking, she's a triple water sign. She's an emotional little crab. She's also a traveler, having completed the World Beer Tour at Old Chicago. A world traveler. Now, considering that Sammy doesn't want a funeral, that makes this episode all the more special. This is Your Funeral Music, Sammy Rebar. Thank you for being here with us.
2: Thank you for having me.
1: I've never been in a situation with someone who has funeral music but doesn't want a funeral. How did you go about completing this list?
2: At first, I was considering taking the route of things that my family would like to hear, like songs that...
1: Like Amazing Grace.
2: Sure, stuff like
1: Go
2: that.
1: Go Rest High.
2: Yeah.
1: On Eagle's Wings.
2: Mm-hmm.
1: Okay.
2: Yeah, all three of those have been at family funerals. When I was considering everything, I just decided to pick songs that I would like to hear and maybe songs that the people who were at my funeral haven't been familiar with, so they would get to know some new music and think of me whenever they hear them.
1: So this next song, this first song, we open tonight with a tune from the mind of composer Howard Shore, who received 4 Academy Award nominations, two for Best Original Score, The Lord of the Rings, The Fellowship of the Ring in 2001, and The Lord of the Rings, The Return of the King in 2003. He also won the Oscar for Best Original Song for Into the West from The Lord of the Rings, The Return of the King. He received his 4th nomination for his work on Hugo. So, The Lord of the Rings, why are we starting here? What is this song? What is this song? I don't understand it.
2: It's just a very pleasant song, and it would be I thought it was a great introductory, what do they call it, a processional?
1: If a family's walking in with a casket, perhaps, or just the family coming in.
2: Yeah, and it's not a somber song. It's actually quite joyful and frolicky, and I thought it would be good to start lighthearted.
1: Let's start lighthearted with our first song, The Shire.

0: Holy cow, Sammy. The Shire by Howard Shore. You told me something while we were listening to the song about how you imagined people presenting themselves regarding their footwear.
1: Yeah, well, hobbits are barefoot, so if they wanted to be on theme with that song, people at my funeral would also be barefoot. I also said that I know in some countries, I think England, many people are buried without footwear on. Something to think about.
0: I'm thinking about it. I hope you are too. About a no, a barefoot procession, a barefoot funeral. I'm so happy that you're here, Sammy Ray.
1: Thank you for
0: Sammy Rebar. Sorry.
1: Yeah.
0: Sam Rebar. That's Samantha. Our next song is from Adrian Lenker's fourth studio album, Songs. It's released October 2020. Tell me about this song. What speaks to you about this in particular song?
1: I love this artist's voice. She's also the lead singer of a band that I really like called Big Thief. But this song is basically she is just reciting a bunch of memories from her life. And I just think it's really beautiful and would fit into a memorial.
0: This is

0: That was Anything by Adrian Lenker. Welcome back. This is Your Funeral Music. If you're just joining us, our guest today is Sammy Rebar, who in the intro, I'm flummoxed that she's here, and I incorrectly said that she was astronomically a triple water sign. That is incorrect. My apologies. She is astrologically a triple water sign. And that relates to this next song coming from Canadian indie pop singer-songwriter Feist, released as the third single from her third full-length album, The Reminder. The song, it peaked at number 22 on the U.S. Billboard chart. Sammy, you feel it all? Is that what being a triple water sign astrologically means?
1: Oh, yeah. As a Cancer, yeah. And I think you know that, too, because you are a Cancer.
0: Guilty.
1: Yeah, you feel it all. Yeah, it's just such a great song. Feist came up with a new record yesterday, so check that out.
0: Oh, right on.
1: By the way, side note, apparently it's really good.
0: I will. Yeah. What's it called? Do you know what it's called?
1: I think it's called Multitudes.
0: Okay. Mm-hmm. We'll give that a listen a little bit later on. I will personally be listening later, yeah. Is what I'm saying. Man, that's so weird. I feel like I'm dying here. Have you ever had a near-death experience, Sammy?
1: Luckily, only one time. Short story short, I was T-boned. Fun fact, the mayor of St. Paul, Melvin Carter, happened to be out driving one Sunday night with his family and pulled over and helped me out, called the police, got them right over there for me, so... That was my one near-death experience.
0: And where did this happen?
1: Dale and St. Anthony Boulevard, so right off 94.
0: Right in Frogtown. Right in Frogtown. This is I Feel It All.

0: That was I Feel It All by Feist. Welcome back. This is Your Funeral Music. Our next song is named after a city in the central part of the state of Idaho. Courtesy of Boy Genius, the supergroup formed in 2018 by American alt-rock singer-songwriters. They're an alt-group, alt-rock singer-songwriters Julian Baker, Phoebe Bridgers, and Lucy Dacus. This next song, Ketchum ID, it's an acoustic indie folk ballad about being in one's 20s and longing for home while being out on the road. Sammy, what do you love about this song?
1: This song is just so beautiful. It's so peaceful and quiet, but also powerful. And it's about not really having a set home. And I think that can mean different things to many people. I also love all these three artists. So I wanted to have something by them in there.
0: It's kind of like we're all souls out there wandering along our individual girl and boy geniuses.
1: Exactly.
0: Here in Ketchum ID.

0: wow, that song just stops. They're just like, and we're done.
1: Yeah.
0: Which can it's be disarming. A little bit like life. Mm-hmm. It just stops sometimes for some of us. And it's dark, but that's kind of what we're doing here. It's the whole point, mm-hmm. taking time out of our busy lives and weeks to reflect on what it means to be alive, even though it's it can be difficult for our brains. This is like scientifically proven. Our brains, they protect us from the existential threat of being alive. So that's why it's difficult for us to picture this. So it's kind of a fun little creative exercise. This next song, it earned a Best American Roots Song nomination during the 2018 Grammy Awards and was named Best Song of 2018 by the American Songwriter magazine. Released on John Prine's The Tree of Forgiveness, this song, Summer's End, it's a reaction to the U.S. opioid crisis. What speaks to you when you hear this song, Sammy?
1: Well, when we were talking during the last song, I didn't realize it, but both of these songs, Catch a My D and Summer's End, kind of reflect on the concept of home. And this John Prine song, he repeatedly says, just come on home. So I think this is kind of a testament to your friends and family in a lifetime, and it's really beautiful. I think it's on his last album before he passed. So
0: this is Summer's End.

0: 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This is volunteer-run Frogtown Community Radio. Welcome back to Your Funeral Music, where we're listening to the jams you won't get to hear. Our guest this week is Sammy Rebar. I am your host, Michael Venske. Thank you very much for tuning in. Real quick about Summer's End, if you're really looking for a tear jerker of a music video, check it out. It's beautifully crafted, and it tells this heartbreaking story. It's shot right in West Virginia, one of the epicenters of the U.S. opioid crisis. How's it going? We're about halfway through, Sammy. How's this experience been so far?
1: It's good. I feel peaceful, and it was a nice exercise and reflection and getting to hear a lot of songs that I haven't really sat down and thought about in a while. So,
0: have you talked to your family about this process? Do they know what your wishes are?
1: As far as death goes, all I know is that I have a plot reserved for me.
0: You have a plot?
1: Yeah.
0: Where?
1: I think.
0: What is the exact address?
1: It's somewhere in Northeast Minneapolis.
0: Oh, Northeast.
1: Yeah.
0: Really?
1: Yeah.
0: But you're a South girl.
1: Yeah.
0: You're from
1: but
0: South,
1: there's
0: right?
1: really not a lot of cemeteries in South Minneapolis, so yeah, they're all over Northeast.
0: That's what your family has planned for you. What do you want?
1: Well, I think they know I don't want a funeral, but I'm sure they would throw one together anyway.
0: Yeah.
1: You know.
0: And so them.
1: I know.
0: All right, so this next song is Dog Years. It's the second ever release from Maggie Rogers. And while promoting the song in November 2016, Maggie, she took to Twitter and shared a number of things about the song and what it could be about, like saying Dog Years is about a day I skip class to stay in bed and make frozen pizza with a boy I love. Dog Years is about trusting the universe, about being a good friend, and never having enough time. Oh boy, Dog Years. What does Dog Years mean to you, Sammy? Why this song?
1: I picked this song because the lyrics I wrote a note. I sang, it's a love letter to the ones you left behind. And in the song, Maggie says, we will be all right in the afterlife a few times. I think that really sums it up, don't you? We will be all right in the afterlife?
0: Perhaps better than we've ever been.
1: Yeah.
0: Let's give it a listen. This is Dog Years by Maggie Rogers.

0: What a beautiful reminder from Maggie Rogers. That was Dog Years. We will be all right. Welcome back to Your Funeral Music. I'm your host, Michael Venske, and this week we have a special guest, Sammy Rebar, sharing her funeral music with us here at Frogtown Community Radio. Before we get too far, though, into discussing this next song, I just want to say fair warning. 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The song that we're talking about is titled Last Words of a Shooting Star, which is the 10th track on Mitski's third studio album, Bury Me at Makeout Creek. Sammy, there's a lot of energy in this song already. We haven't even heard it. What speaks to you about this song? Why have you chosen this song?
1: Mitski is one of my favorite artists. I love everything she's ever put out. This song is about being at peace with death, even though it's different from what she always predicted it might look like. But when you're on that plane, it's totally out of your control.
0: It's a metaphor for life. The plane is a metaphor for life.
1: Mm-hmm. It can be a pretty dark song if you look at it literally.
0: I personally live with mental illness, and at times life really is truly a struggle. And so this song resonates with me a lot. And, you know, mental illness, it runs in my family. And my grandmother, who just passed, as this show kind of came into fruition, she had battled, lived with, and managed having schizophrenia for the majority of her life. And she did that in a time when it wasn't

0: schizophrenia wasn't widely understood, widely known, accepted, and it was really difficult on her children. She has five children, and it was really difficult on them. And but they banded together kind of as one. And my mom, she was the essential leader of the bunch as the oldest person. So mental illness, at least one in five, like 20% of people in the world, in the United States rather, have mental illness. So it's like, if you know five people, you've met someone with this, or you have it yourself. There's no shame in talking about it. They talk about, you know, you hear, how do you reduce the stigma of mental illness? And well, you just got to talk about it.
1: Yeah.
0: You got to talk about it in an open way. Are we ready to give this song a listen?
1: Yeah.
0: Did I talk this?
1: It's time.
0: To death, yeah.
1: Let's listen to it.
0: All right. So the static that we'll hear on this track, the static is intentional, and it represents the intercom on the plane. This is Last Words of a Shooting Star by Mitski.

0: Again, help is available to you at 988 if you are in distress. 988 24/7 whenever you need a hand. This next song is New Year's Day. It's the album closer on Taylor Swift's sixth studio album, Reputation, released in 2017. This song explores the flip side of the romanticism on a New Year's Eve kiss. Is that right? Why this song, Sammy? How many New Year's Eve kisses are we talking here?
1: Well, I'm not a big New Year's Eve person. But this song, I mean, it's not about New Year's Eve, it's about New Year's Day. So it's the aftermath of a quote-unquote party, which I extended the metaphor of a life, the good with the bad, or the more mundane things. You know, like, what's that movie where they're talking about laundry and taxes? Everything Everywhere All at Once.
0: Okay.
1: Yeah. The more mundane side of things. And just about celebrating that side of life too.

0: That was the Violent Femmes, Good Feeling. And before that, we heard Taylor Swift, New Year's Day. You're joining us. You're listening. This is Your Funeral Music right here on WFNU Frogtown Community Radio. We are going to close out our night. We have one more song left that Sammy's going to share with us. This song, it's so bittersweet, Sammy. This is Kacey Musgraves' 2019 single, Rainbow. What's the final message that you want to leave people who are listening to this song with tonight?
1: The last lyric in this song, she says, it'll all be all right. And in the song, she also says, if you could see what I see, you'd be blinded by the colors. I thought that was a nice comfort to whoever you're leaving behind.

0: And with that, we have reached the end of the show. Special thanks this week to our guest, Sammy Rebar. Any last words?
1: Thank you for having me, Michael. I highly recommend anyone who's thinking about doing this to do it. It was really, really cool exercise.
0: Awesome. Well, thank you.
1: Yeah.
0: If you'd like to be a guest on Your Funeral Music, please visit us online at yourfuneralmusic.com. We'll be back next week with a new guest listening to the jams you won't get to hear and reflecting on what it means to be alive and how we want to be remembered after we're gone. Wishing you well.
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This is Sample Flip Sundays, broadcasting from Frogtown Community Radio, St. Paul, Minnesota. This week we have two samples that we're going to listen to, and then the sample flips are from a group of producers online from all over the country, and people from other countries as well. It would be great to have more local submissions. If you're a music producer, you know somebody who's a music producer that does sample-based music, hit me up, or is interested in doing sample-based music, you can hit me up on Instagram at Organic Mango Juice. I'll give you the details how you could join the group of producers. So let's get into these samples. First one I don't know much about, but it is some artist from Japan. I think it's for a soundtrack.

right, that is the first sample for this week. We have a double sample flip for this Sunday, because each week there's a vote for what your favorite flip is from that week, favorite beat, and then whoever gets the most votes, they pick the sample. We had a tie, so we have two. Second one is from Radar MC. Now this one is kind of, it's crazy. Like combining these two samples together is crazy.

All right, that was the track Gutgenug. I don't know. Gutgenug. It's German and it translates to good enough in English. All right, so those are the two samples to get turned into a beat. Our first sample flip for this week is from Monsieur Electrique, who submitted that first track from Japan.

That was Monsieur Electrique getting us started off with the first sample flip for this Sunday. That was Heat. Next up we have Radar MC, who selected the second sample.

That was Radar MC, the second sample flip. We have one more for this week, being myself, Mango C4, host of the Sample Flip Sunday series here. If anybody's tuned in that is a music producer, or you know somebody who's a music producer, do sample-based stuff, you're definitely welcome to participate in the Sample Flip Sunday series here. It's a good practice for a producer to just sharpen your skills, especially if you're interested in doing sample-based stuff. Gets you outside of what you might regularly work with. Just try something different. You can hit me up on Instagram at Organic Mango Juice for details how you could get involved and then get your sample flips played on the show here. All right, last sample flip for this week.

Alright, that was the final sample flip for this week for myself, Mango C4, host of the Sunday Sample Flip series here. We will have more sample flips next week. Next up, I got a tune from the OJs, Put Our Heads Together from 1983.

That was Put Your Hands Together by D-Mob. Came out in 1989. Sampling the track Put Our Heads Together by the OJs from 83. Next up, I don't know, this doesn't have a relation with any sample flips, but this is Mike Schaub, Tell 'Em Again.

That was Dopadelic by Digital Underground. Before that, we listened to It's Been a Long Time by The New Birth. Dopadelic samples that, as well as Atomic Dog, Mothership Connection, and another track by Parliament called Trombipulation. That's what we got up next.

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0: 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My name is DJ Miguel Vargas.
1: And I'm DJ Terrell Lamar.
0: And we got a wonderful show lined up for you this evening. But before we get into that, how are you doing over there?
1: I am excited for the city of New York. Lots of big things happening over there. Less excited for most of the rest of the world. but I'm doing all right here tonight. How you feeling?
0: Yeah. In spite of everything, you know, we're maintaining. And again, the show that we put together every week is kind of like, you know, it's like getting over the hump a bit and get through that hard part of the first week and settle into the other half, right? So I'm happy to be here as well. Let's see, speaking of a good show lined up for you, what are some of the things you're looking forward to sharing with the listeners?
1: Looking to hear from Randy Crawford and the Marlowes. Marlowes, who are on tour right now. I would recommend checking them out if you've got a chance. Also looking forward to hearing new music from Charlotte Dos Santos and Twin Cities' own Jackie Blue. Taking it back to, I think this one was just before the pandemic, with some Babe Mija from some years ago, some new Jesse Baez, lots of things tonight. What are you looking forward to, Miguel?
0: Yeah, looking forward to sharing new music by Los Mirlos, by Sonido Cayo Negro, and let's see, Eagle LMA. That Good Intentions album is just on play. But also some old favorites, like from Rudy Dianda, Vanessa Zamora, and Sessa. Some great things that we've played before. And so with that said, let's jump into this first set of music. In this first set, we're gonna start it off with a bang. We're gonna hear from Say She, Angelo Outlaw. And right now we're gonna throw it back to Zoe. This song gets played a lot on Radio Pocho over the years. We're gonna hear the song We Are On The Move, which features Eric Roberson. Here we go, Zoe, We Are On The Move, right here on Radio Pocho.
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0: All right, you just heard Take It All by Say She She off of their latest album, Cut and Rewind. And before that, we heard vibraphonist Angelo Outlaw with Speed of Light off of his album from a couple years back, Axis of Time. And we started to set off with Zoe with We Are on the Move off of his album, Man-Made. Zoe out of Detroit. And of course, that album, Man-Made, was released on Foreign Exchange. That's a project that was part of the Foreign Exchange Collective. So you hear Fonte, I'm sure he wrote some of that song. And of course, the lead vocalist on that track was Eric Roberson. And you are tuned into Radio Pocho, reclaiming roots through música, right here in the Twin Cities on KFAI. Also over here in Frogtown, St. Paul on WFNU. And all the way down in San Quilmes, San Antonio, Texas on KRTU. My name is DJ Miguel Vargas.
1: And I'm DJ Terrell Lamar.
0: And coming up in this next set, we're going to hear from Vanessa Zamora.
1: We're also going to hear some new music coming from Mon Laferte. Just released the Volumen Dos, the second volume of her, what's the name of it?
0: Femme Fatale.
1: Femme Fatale Volumen Dos just released. We're going to hear a track off of that one.
0: And right now we're going to hear from Cesa, who dropped a great album last year called Pequeña Vertigen de Amor. And we're going to hear a song called Vale a Pena. Cesa, right here on Radio Pocho. Reclaiming roots through música.

0: just heard Vanessa Zamora with the song Lento off of her album Dama Leona.
1: And prior to that, you heard Vi Uno Poema En Su Locura by Mon Laferte, and that is off of her latest album, the new one, Femme Fatale Volumen 2.
0: And we start that set off with Cesa with the song Vale la Pena. And you are tuned into Radio Pocho, reclaiming roots through música, right here in the Twin Cities on KFAI. Also over here in Frogtown, St. Paul on WFNU. And all the way down in San Antonio, Texas, on KRTU. My name is DJ Miguel Vargas.
1: And I'm DJ Tsura Lamar. And in this next set, we're going to hear from Olympia Vitalis. Has an EP on the way coming out in just a few weeks here. We're also going to hear from the Womack Sisters. They've got an album coming out, their debut album coming out in August.
0: And we're going to start it off right now with Rudy DeAnda. And we're going to hear a song called Take Me For A Little While, which is a cover of, I forget who recorded it first. It might be Jackie DeShannon or something. And then, of course, San Anto's very own, the Royal Jesters, had their own unique take with it. And so I believe Rudy DeAnda is covering the Royal Jesters arrangement for this one. Now, let's get to that. Rudy DeAnda, Take Me For A Little While, right here on Radio Pocho.
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0: And you just heard Money Tree by Olympia Vitalis, and that is off of her upcoming EP. Lady Luck will be out in just a few weeks. Definitely looking forward to that one. Prior to that, you heard the Womack Sisters with If You Want Me, and that is off of their upcoming debut album, self-titled debut album. That one is coming out in August. So, you know, a little ways away, but it's going to be here before you know it.
1: And we started that set off with Rudy Deanda with Take Me For A Little While. And you are tuned into Radio Pocho, reclaiming roots through música, right here in the Twin Cities on KFAI. Also over here in Frogtown, St. Paul on WFNU. And all the way down in San Quilmes, San Antonio, Texas on KRTU. My name is DJ Miguel Vargas.
0: And I'm DJ Terrell Lamar. And in this next set, we're going to hear some new music coming from Jesse Baez and PBJ. PBJ, I don't know. What else are we going to hear?
1: We're also going to hear from Los Shadows.
0: And we're going to start this set out with some more music coming from Sparkle Mommy and her fantastic debut album. This one, maybe a tribute, a long overdue tribute to the Faja. This one is called Fajas, Sparkle Mommy, right here on Radio Pocho. Reclaiming roots through música.

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1: And you also heard before that Los Shadows with the song Dream Crystal off of their release Contra.
0: And we started that set out with Sparkle Mommy with a song called Fajas. And that is off of Sparkle Mommy's debut album. What's the name of that album? I'm usually so much better at this.
1: In This Body.
0: In This Body by Sparkle Mommy. And that track again was called
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2: Frogtown.
0: The Baroness of Berkeley. Shout out to the one and only Kinu B, who I've heard is listening. And of course, you're tuned into Radio Pocho. Reclaiming roots through música here on KFAI in the Twin Cities, KRTU in San Antonio, and WFNU in Frogtown, St. Paul. My name is DJ Terrell Lamar.
1: And I'm DJ Miguel Vargas.
0: And in this next set, we're going to hear from Babe Mija. This one goes out to all of the mentally ill girlies out there. We're also going to hear from Sebastian Michael. And we're going to start this one out with some new music coming from Nick Hakim. This one was last week's Song of the Week, and it's returned for another round. This one is called I Can See by Nick Hakim, right here on Radio Pocho.

0: And you just heard Ketapin by Babe Micha. That one single that she released back in 2019, back in the before times. And that one goes out to anyone who, you know, gotta be on that medication. Gotta be on them pills.
1: Going through it.
0: And prior to that, we heard Time by Sebastian Michael. That was off of his second EP. What's it called? I See You, You See Me 2.
1: Part 2.
0: And I think that is also from like 2018. Oh, look at me. Off the top of the dome. Killing it out here. And we started that set out with Nick Hakim. His latest single is called I Can See. And it is off of his upcoming album of the same name. And I said last week that one reminds me of my favorite Nick Hakim song, which is Kadir. So you may be hearing Kadir in the coming weeks. But shout out to Nick Hakim. Got a tour coming up. We'll be in the Twin Cities in September. Got that album coming out. Check your local listings for a show near you. And you are tuned into the one and only Radio Pocho, reclaiming roots through música right here on KRTU in San Antonio, WFNU in Frogtown, St. Paul, and all across the Twin Cities on KFAI. Death to AI. My name is DJ Terrell Lamar.
1: And I'm DJ Miguel Vargas.
0: Let's see here. In this next set, we're going to hear some new music coming from Charlotte Dos Santos. We're also going to hear brand new music coming from Jackie Blue, the Twin Cities' very own Jackie Blue, who just announced her debut EP is coming out in August. The name of that EP is it also Blue Dream? It might be Blue Dream. She likes Blue Dreams. And she's got a release show coming up at the 7th Street Entry as well. And how are we going to start this set out, Miguel?
1: We're going to start it off with Ego Ella May and her wonderful album, Good Intentions. Here's a song called Back to Sea right here on Radio Pocho.
0: Reclaiming roots through música.

0: And you just heard Roses by Charlotte Dos Santos. And that is a single that she just released a couple weeks back. Haven't heard from Charlotte Dos Santos in a little while now, so we've got some new music on the way coming from her. Prior to that, we heard Blue Dream by the Twin Cities' very own Jackie Blue. That EP that she's got coming out is called The Love You're Given. I'm wondering if she's taking inspiration from, what's his name? Jack Garrett on that. He has a song called Love You're Given. And we played a bunch of times, you know, I'll Get You after that came out. And we started that set out, how, amigo?
1: With Igoella May with Back to Sea off of her latest album, Good Intentions. And you are tuned into Radio Pocho, Reclaiming Roots through Musica. Right here in the Twin Cities on KFAI. Also over here in Frogtown, St. Paul on WFNU. And all the way down in San Antonio, Texas on KRTU. My name is DJ Migo Vargas.
0: And I'm DJ Terrell Lamar.
1: Coming up, we're going to hear a trio of cumbia tunes. We're going to hear from Ecuador's Junior y su equipo. We're also going to hear from Los Mirlos and Monsieur Perrin. Oh, wow. And right now, we're going to start it off with Sonido Gallo Negro. So let's hear the latest single. This is called La Cumbia del Gallo Negro, right here on Radio Pocho, reclaiming roots through música.

0: name of that song is Bien Baladido. Before that, we heard Los Mirlos and their newest collaborative tribute album, The World Meets Los Mirlos. And that track, of course, was Carinito, featuring Monsieur Perrin. Not bad at all. We started that set off with Sonido Gallo Negro with the song La Cumbia del Gallo Negro. And you're tuned into Radio Pocho, reclaiming roots through música, right here in the Twin Cities on KFAI. Also over here in Frogtown, St. Paul on WFNU. And all the way down in Yanawana, San Antonio, Texas on KRTU. My name is DJ Migo Vargas.
1: And I'm DJ Terrell Lamar. And we've got one last set of music for you this evening. And in this set, we're going to take it back to 1995 with Randy Crawford. We're going to hear the song Coming to My Life off of the Naked and True album. We're also going to hear from the Marlues, who are on tour right now. Just played a date in the Twin Cities, had a great show at the 7th Street Entry. We're going to hear something off of their latest album.
0: But right now, we're going to start it off with our Radio Pocho Song of the Week. Coming to us from Levitation Room. This is called Cool It Baby. And this is off of their album Strange Weather. And this has been another Radio Pocho. Reclaiming roots through musica.

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Up next, we have Broken Arrow by Preston Gunderson.

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That was Chandelier and Bloom by Mae Simpson, preceded by Minnesota Rain from Pullstring. 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

0: Tarly gave us Heaven Sent, following that earlier track from Johnny O'Neill. 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

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Milk Break is heading your way with New Leaf coming up next.

What's up, Nally? You know how you rolling up to the top, man. If you trying to make a meal, you shortchanging yourself. You got more in you than you think. You know that's your fault. You know

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That track was Apples and Pears by Gerard Miles. 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

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Up next, hear The Only with Ain't Got Nothing to Lose.

The Mornin' Kings brought us Don't Give Up, following JoJo Green's track, Billy. 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

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Stay tuned as Haley James takes us forward with Live Your Life.

Nah, you don't have to do that. I ain't got no coffee. Got some tea though. Nah, I don't have sugar either. Got some blue agave though. Turmeric. Have me that. And try some of this. It's hot though.

Distant Night by Northern Pinnacle keeps our mood steady after Ben Noble's set. 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Frogtown's voice, St. Paul's sound. Stick around for Real Thing by Telemones coming up next.

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Frogtown's voice, St. Paul's Sound. We have Thought You Knew coming up for you next.

What's up, Nally? You know how you rolling up to the top, man. If you trying to make a meal, you shortchanging yourself. You got more in you than you think. You know that's your fault. You

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Solana just shared Never Find OK, which followed that track by Frank Dutch. 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

believe. Now f*** it, thou shalt not serve two masters since he is he. I run around like I am a bastard, embarrassing. This sh- that turned into a disaster called fathering. I just wish that I learned it faster, honestly. Look, I ain't tryna sound like no pastor, so pardon me. But I feel that you showing my truth is my transparency. That's exposing you for how you move and how the f*** you think. Shout out to Pops, where he ain't never f***ing lied. He gave me game and mama tell me all the time what I was looking for inside. Was looking at me from the skies and that this money sh- on purpose is just rewards.

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1: The Secretary General remains deeply concerned by the continuing military escalation between Iran and the United States of America. He's particularly concerned about attacks on civilian infrastructure in Iran and across the region.
0: The United Nations is calling for new talks between the U.S. and Iran as the war rapidly escalates. The U.S. has bombed Iran for 9 consecutive nights, while at least 3 U.S. soldiers were killed in Jordan and Iraq in the deadliest weekend for U.S. troops since early March. We'll get the latest. Then to Houston, Texas, where protests are continuing over the death of Lorenzo Salgado Araujo, a Mexican father of 3 U.S. citizens who was fatally shot by an ICE agent as he drove to work.
2: Really, really hoped that my dad would be the last person that this would happen to. But you saw what happened less than a week later. Yeah. Out there in Maine, there is a young 3-year-old child who saw the worst of the worst. And it is terrible to think that this could happen again.
0: We'll hear voices from the streets of Houston and speak with Democratic Congressmember Al Green. Then millions of people across North America face another day of hazardous air pollution as nearly 1,000 active wildfires continue to rage in Canada. President Trump's threatening new tariffs on Canada while ignoring the link between the fires and climate change. We'll go to Canada for the latest. All that and more coming up. Welcome to Democracy Now!, democracynow.org, The War and Peace Report. I'm Amy Goodman. The United States is continuing to strike Iran for a 9th straight day after 2 U.S. service members from Hawaii and Texas were killed in an Iranian air attack on a base in Jordan. A 3rd soldier was killed in northern Iraq during a controlled detonation of a downed Iranian drone. On Saturday, the U.S. struck a water desalinization plant in the village of Banji, disrupting drinking water for about 10,000 people in nearly 24 villages in southern Iran. According to Dropsite News, U.S. attacks have also targeted 9 bridges, 2 airports, a railroad junction, and a road tunnel since Wednesday. And the International Atomic Energy Agency is looking into reports of an attack on the construction site of a planned nuclear power plant in Dakhovin. Over the weekend, the State Department issued a warning to Americans abroad, calling on them to remain cautious. This comes as Axios reports the U.S. is sending dozens of refueling planes to Israel ahead of increased military operations against Iran. Iranian authorities report U.S. attacks so far this month have killed at least 41 people and wounded more than 400 others. This is the advisor to Iran's supreme leader.
3: If in the next 2 or 3 days the Americans continue the war, we will enter a phase of complete offense and destruction. Should they try to seize any part of our territory, we might enter that same phase of offense, abandoning our defensive posture, abandoning our deterrence and reciprocal measures.
0: In Gaza, Israeli strikes in Gaza City on Saturday killed at least 9 Palestinians, including 3 children, according to local health officials. Separately, an Israeli attack on a tent sheltering displaced families in southern Gaza killed at least 1 Palestinian and wounded several others Sunday night. This is Huda Alaham, whose building was destroyed in an Israeli strike.
4: Our message to the world is to stop this war on us. We can't stand it. We don't have anything. We can't find food to eat. Why are they doing this? We haven't done anything. We were staying safely in our homes. We want to eat. We want to live like everyone else.
0: Israeli attacks have killed more than 1,100 Palestinians in Gaza since October, when Israel agreed to a U.S.-brokered so-called ceasefire. In the occupied West Bank, dozens of Israeli settlers stormed a Palestinian village near the southern town of Yatta on Sunday, setting fire to a mosque and buildings. Footage obtained by Reuters showed the settlers attacking a Palestinian home, starting fires near the property and spraying graffiti on its walls. Eyewitnesses called it a coordinated attack.
5: It was an attack on the entire village. The settlers came from the nearby settlement of Habat Maon. They were around 40 settlers. Six were attacking here. They directly attacked this house to prevent anyone from getting out of the house, and the others went towards the mosque, and they tried to set fire to the mosque.
0: Elsewhere, Israeli settlers deliberately set fire to Palestinian farmland and olive groves in the village of Tel, south of Nablus. In June, Amnesty International accused Israel's government of carrying out a campaign of ethnic cleansing in the occupied West Bank amidst a steep rise of state-backed violence and forced displacements by Israeli settlers. Israel's revoked the protected status of Nile crocodiles to pave the way for a new prison modeled after the Trump administration's so-called alligator Alcatraz ICE jail in the Florida Everglades. The proposal by Israel's far-right national security minister, Itamar Ben-Gvir, would see Palestinians held in a prison surrounded by a crocodile-infested moat. Israeli researcher and political commentator Shail Ben Ephraim said on X, quote, "The fact that Israel's trying to surround a prison with crocodiles tells you all you need to know about these camps, which are designed to torture, rape, and murder Palestinians, often held as hostages without charges," unquote. In Ukraine, Russia launched one of its largest ballistic missile attacks on the capital, Kyiv, since the start of the war, leaving at least six people dead and dozens injured. 10 people were also killed in a Russian strike near the Ukrainian port city of Odessa. In response, Ukraine targeted Moscow with 400 drones, wounding two people, setting buildings ablaze. This is a Kyiv resident whose apartment was damaged in a Russian attack.
6: There was the first strike. The building shook. Then it was quiet for a while because the front doors had been blown off. Here in the hallway. Then came the second strike. And then there was a huge blast. We heard it. The building started shaking. And I could hear everything flying around.
0: A Colorado prison guard faces multiple charges, including attempted murder, after he allegedly shot a protester outside the for-profit ICE jail where he works. Witnesses say 42-year-old Brandon Booth responded to demonstrations last Thursday outside the GEO Group's Aurora ICE Processing Center by firing a single shot at protesters, then fleeing the scene. The bullet struck 21-year-old Emma Landis in the heel, sending her to the hospital. In the wake of the shooting, Booth's former sister-in-law told the Denver Post Booth was, quote, "not a good person at all," unquote. She said he'd previously slammed her into a wall, giving her a concussion, adding, quote, "this is not a person who does the right thing or respects boundaries, especially of women and kids," she said. Meanwhile, records show the ICE agent behind the fatal shooting of 25-year-old Johan Sebastian Duran Guerrero once told a court a head injury had left him with impaired cognitive functioning and memory. David Briette filed a lawsuit against the Maine Community College system in late 2023 alleging post-concussive injuries after a steel beam fell on his head during a firefighting training course. Just 2 years later, Briette went to work as an ICE officer, despite his injury and his documented history of domestic violence against two previous wives and his daughters. He's an Afghan war vet. The far-right social media influencers Andrew and Tristan Tate have been arrested in Miami after British authorities issued new rape and sex trafficking charges against the brothers. The United Kingdom's Crown Prosecution Service announced the charges Saturday.
7: 38 new charges in total have now been authorized against Andrew and Tristan Tate, bringing the total number of charges faced to 59. The charges relate to seven victims spanning a period from 2010 to 2017. I want to make it clear, there is no place for male violence against women and girls in our society, and we will continue to work tirelessly to support victims and investigate all reports made to us.
0: Andrew and Tristan Tate are dual British-U.S. citizens prominent in the far-right hyper-masculine online community known as the Manosphere. They previously lived in Romania, where in 2023, prosecutors filed a criminal indictment against them on charges including violence, rape, and human trafficking. Despite the charges, they were freed from travel restrictions in Romania earlier this year after White House officials took an interest in their case. Andy Burnham takes over as the United Kingdom's next Prime Minister, succeeding Keir Starmer. Burnham is Britain's seventh Prime Minister in a decade. He's the former mayor of Manchester, considered to be more left-leaning than Starmer. Starmer was forced to step down from office after members of his Labour Party called on him to resign after the party's huge losses in Britain's local elections. Millions of people across North America face another day of hazardous air pollution as nearly 1,000 active wildfires continue to rage in Canada. Hazardous air quality alerts are once again in effect today for major cities including Chicago, Detroit, Columbus, and Minneapolis. Here in New York, air quality's improved, at least for now, following what officials are calling the second worst smoke event in New York City's modern history. On Friday, President Trump blamed Canada, threatened to impose new tariffs on Canada over the record levels of hazardous air. We'll have more on this story later in the broadcast. In Maine, former state lawmaker Troy Jackson has emerged as a front runner to replace Graham Platner as the Democratic Party's nominee to challenge Republican Senator Susan Collins in November's midterm elections. Over the weekend, Jackson's campaign got a boost when several rivals withdrew from the race. Meanwhile, Jackson received broad support in county-level meetings of the Maine Democratic Party ahead of a nominating convention next Saturday. Troy Jackson's a progressive who narrowly lost the Maine Democratic gubernatorial primary when he was cross-endorsed by Graham Platner. Platner withdrew his nomination earlier this month after a former girlfriend accused him of rape. And New York City Mayor Zoran Mamdani says he's still looking into arresting Israeli Prime Minister Benjamin Netanyahu when he visits New York for the UN General Assembly in September. Mamdani spoke with the New York Times The Interview podcast.
8: I believe that Prime Minister Netanyahu belongs in The Hague. He's a war criminal who has been charged by the International Criminal Court. And what you will find is that is an opinion that is held by many purely because of what his actions have wrought over these last many years. I've also said that I will follow the laws that we have here in New York City because I believe that there's an importance in following the law as a leader who presides over our city, and that's something that I plan to do.
9: Meaning? I'm sorry, I don't understand what that means.
8: Meaning that whatever the law allows me to do in New York City, that's what we will do, but we won't be writing our own laws to that end.
0: New York City Mayor Zoran Mamdani. And those are some of the headlines. This is Democracy Now!, democracynow.org, The War and Peace Report. I'm Amy Goodman. The U.S. is expanding its attacks on Iran after at least three soldiers were killed in the deadliest weekend for the United States since March. Two U.S. service members were killed in an Iranian attack on a base in Jordan. A third soldier was killed in northern Iraq during a controlled detonation of a downed Iranian drone. The U.S. identified the soldiers killed in Jordan as First Lieutenant Tyler James Feehan, 25 years old, of Hawaii, and Private Isabella Gonzalez, 19 years old, from Texas. A third soldier remains missing in action after the attack in Jordan. The U.S. has now struck Iran for nine consecutive nights. Iran's retaliated by striking U.S. allies across the Gulf. Earlier today, Iran threatened to not allow a, quote, single drop of oil or gas to transit the Strait of Hormuz if U.S. aggression continues. This comes as Axios reports the U.S. is sending dozens of refueling planes to Israel ahead of expected increased military operations against Iran. According to Iranian authorities, at least 41 Iranians have been killed and 408 wounded in U.S. attacks so far this month. We're joined now by Toby Jones, Associate Professor of Middle East History at Rutgers University, author of Desert Kingdom, How Oil and Water Forge Modern Saudi Arabia, as well as Running Dry, Essays on Energy, Water, and Environmental Crisis. Toby Jones, if you can start off by commenting on these developments, the ninth straight night where the U.S. attacked Iran, Iran retaliating across the Gulf. The number of U.S. soldiers has increased who are killed to 17. Another one is missing. And the targeting of civilian infrastructure. Take it all on, Professor Jones.
10: Good morning, Amy. Thank you. We're at a remarkable moment. I mean, we shouldn't be surprised that the United States has escalated violence in the region. What's been on display since February when the war started, or at least the most recent round of what is a long war in Iran started, is that the United States has considerable violence at its disposal, but it has limited political capacity to dictate terms. While it had a series of nebulous objectives in February, regime change, dismantling or at least challenging Iranian nuclear capacity, what the war has come down to in the summer is essentially control over the Strait of Hormuz, which was not in question at the start of the war. The United States is unhappy that Iran has essentially emerged from months of fighting with control over a strategic waterway. The United States is frustrated by its inability to change or alter any of that. Iran sits in a position of primacy at Hormuz, and the United States is lashing out, seeking to undo that position, to challenge and to bottle back up Iran's newfound strategic influence and capacity and control over what is the world's most important energy corridor. So what we're seeing then is the United States expanding its war efforts to inflict pain on Iran, to maximize both military targeting as well as civilian and infrastructure damage, to create the conditions for the impossibility of life and to weaken the Iranian regime. It's hard to say that it's working. For 9 straight days, Iran has remained defiant and has even escalated and retaliated against not only Jordan, but also against Kuwait, and more recently against the headquarters of the U.S. Fifth Fleet, the Naval Fifth Fleet in Bahrain. Iran has been steadfast. The United States is scrambling. It's hard to know where this is going to go, but it's all very disturbing.
0: And can you talk about the soldiers who have died that we know of and the missing soldier? Talk about the U.S. presence from Jordan to Iraq, where these soldiers were killed. One of them not in an Iranian strike, but when they were when they were dismantling an Iranian drone.
10: Well, Americans seem to forget the just sort of massive presence that the United States has built militarily in the Middle East, and particularly surrounding the Persian Gulf, since the early 1980s. It's been a 50-year-long project marked and sort of punctuated by conflict against Iraq, an ongoing siege and sanctions regime against Iran, but all with the idea of creating a massive military footprint in order to secure American hegemonic and political economic interests, primarily energy, but also Israeli security and American-Israeli relations, as well as American relationships with the authoritarians across the region. So that footprint has been built steadily over time, and it's more or less a permanent presence. The targeting of U.S. soldiers, on the one hand, is a normal act of war from the Iranians. They're responding to aggression against them, which they did not provoke in February, but which the United States and the Israelis believed was in their interest to pursue. And so Iran is striking out at American infrastructure. One of the most fascinating aspects of the war over the last several months is how little we actually know about the costs for both American forces and American military materiel and infrastructure in the region. We know that Iran has targeted infrastructure in the Gulf, both civilian and military, has now begun to attack Jordan. What we don't know is we don't know the scale of the physical damage that's been obscured and hidden from us, from the Department of Defense and the Pentagon. I mean, Hegseth has petulantly avoided confronting or being honest with what the costs are. And the only reason we know about the deaths of these three soldiers and the possibility of a fourth is because you can't hide the returning of dead bodies. We don't know how many people have been injured. We don't know the knock-on effects in the region. We know very little. We have very little information. This has remained more or less true, both in terms of what happens on the waters of the Persian Gulf and what happens elsewhere. What Americans have probably not paid sufficient attention to is the massive vulnerability of all of these places and systems. There's a separate question of whether they're actually necessary or not. I don't believe that they are. I think Americans voted in the last election because they're tired of U.S. wars in the Middle East and elsewhere. But the reality is that there is an ongoing physical, significant commitment by the U.S. military to the region. So it's hardly surprising that in the course of war that American soldiers would come under fire and pay a price.
0: Speaking of coming under fire, talk about what's happening to international law right now, Toby Jones.
10: Well, Look, international law remains a bedrock of how the global system is supposed to function. It establishes both a set of norms for behavior, as well as, ostensibly, a kind of system of accountability for people to behave appropriately, both in times of war and absent times of war. But what we've seen since at least the early stages of Desert Storm, the lead up to the 1991 war, and everything that's followed, both from the position of American war fighting in the region, and importantly, the way that's linked to how Israel behaves in the West Bank and southern Lebanon, and especially in Gaza, is that international law and international norms, what might be considered war crimes, while they are very obviously being committed through the targeting of infrastructure, the targeting of civilians, ethnic cleansing in the West Bank, genocide in Gaza, ethnic cleansing in Lebanon, the targeting of water desalination, bridges, infrastructure, oil refineries, and all the sort of following environmental and social harm that comes from all of that, lays bare that the system of international law is a system in which there's no accountability for real power in the world. The United States and Israel, they enjoy, if not absolute, pretty close to absolute impunity. And in fact, remarkably, the United States has begun talking about dismantling the International Criminal Court, not just ignoring systems of international norms and law, but actually dismantling it so that it can behave the way it wants to in the world. About 25 years ago, when I first moved to the Middle East to study Arabic in Cairo, this was in 2001 and 2002, my wife and our friends and I did a year-long Arabic language program at the American University in Cairo. 9/11 happened while we were there. The U.S. started its war in Afghanistan. Israel staged the siege in Ramallah that spring. American citizens in Cairo were concerned, and I think rightly so, predicted the kind of escalation of American imperial violence that would follow over a generation, both in Afghanistan and Iraq. We circulated a petition gathering signatures amongst other American citizens in Cairo, and it was significant enough that we got an audience with the then American ambassador, I won't name him on air, but a George Bush appointee, with several of us in his office, and he sat us down and he rolled up his sleeves and said, nobody cares about international law. And that was a real eye-opener, and it was an important moment. It's not a system of beliefs or practices or a legal system that needs to be abandoned, but we need to reckon with how it's not equally imposed or enforced, and how people like Iranian citizens, Palestinians, Lebanese, Iraqis, and those without big enough guns are not protected by it.
0: Interestingly, Marco Rubio, the Secretary of State, said the administration will dismantle the ICC brick by brick if necessary. Meanwhile, the United Nations is calling for Iran and the U.S. to come back to the table. Toby Jones, Associate Professor of Middle East History at Rutgers University, writes frequently on oil war in the Middle East, author of Desert Kingdom, How Oil and Water Forge Modern Saudi Arabia, and Running Dry, Essays on Energy, Water, and Environmental Crisis. Coming up, we go to Houston, Texas, where protests continue over the death of Lorenzo Salgado Araujo, the Mexican father of three, fatally shot by an ICE agent as he drove to work. Back in 30 seconds.

0: Haki, or Talk, by Palestinian musician Huda Asfour, performing in our Democracy Now! Studio. To see her full performance and interview, go to democracynow.org. This is Democracy Now!, democracynow.org. I'm Amy Goodman. We go to Texas, where Houston community members continue to demand justice for Lorenzo Salgado Araujo, shot and killed by an ICE agent July 7th. He was a 52-year-old Mexican father of three U.S. citizen sons, lived in the United States for nearly 35 years, worked in construction. The ICE agents involved have not been identified. It's also unclear whether they remain on active duty or have been placed on administrative leave. The Office of Harris County District Attorney Sean Teer is pursuing an independent investigation, while Republican Texas Governor Greg Abbott, a Trump ally, said Texas Rangers will investigate the fatal shooting. Advocates fear the Trump administration may attempt to withhold key evidence. The Congressional Hispanic Caucus has also announced it'll hold a field hearing in Houston Friday to hear eyewitness accounts and testimony in Salgado Araujo's killing. But three key witnesses who are in the van with Lorenzo are still being detained at an ICE jail in Conroe, Texas, run by the for-profit prison company Geo Group. One of the witnesses is Lorenzo's brother, Victor, who now faces deportation. Well, Democracy Now! Has been on the ground in Houston over the weekend and visited the community-built memorial at the site of the fatal shooting in the heart of the Magnolia Park neighborhood in the city's East End District. Democracy Now!'s Maria Inez Teresena spoke with some of the visitors, as well as Cesar Espinosa, executive director of FIO.
1: Today we are at the memorial, the makeshift memorial, the community shrine that has been set up for Mr. Lorenzo Salgado Araujo. Apparently, from what we know, Mr. Lorenzo was coming this way and then he U-turned and his van ended up in this very spot. And unfortunately, this is where he took his last breaths. As you can see, you know, this is in the heart of Magnolia Park here in Houston, Texas. One of the first Latino communities here in Houston. People in the second, third generation, people who have maybe their immigrant parents moved here and they've grown up here. This is a very Latino part of town. And for Lorenzo Salgado Araujo, he felt like this was home. He raised his family here. And so he was at home when this happened to him. And the other thing that I was pointing out earlier was the red bricks. I mean, this is a clear reminder of community coming together to save themselves. The red brick significance is when the city of Houston refused to pave the streets in the barrio, in the neighborhood, people got together and they bought these bricks and they laid them down by hand. People like Lorenzo Salgado Araujo would have been the people who would have come together and with their hands would have built this street, would have built the neighborhood. When we came here the first time, I noticed that immediately, and it brought chills to me because it's very symbolic that this happened here. You know, one of the things we have seen, and one of the things that also brings a lot of emotion to us is seeing all the abuelitas, the mamas, the daughters, the men, the dads coming out here and taking care of the shrine. If you look at the flower, where the veladoras are, a man built that and brought that over here.
2: After we spoke with Cesar Espinosa of Fiel, community members from different parts of Houston came by Lorenzo Salgado Araujo's shrine to pay their respect.
3: My name is Sonia. I was born two streets down from here. I'm an educator, so I worked also down the street from this place. I came here today because Mr. Lorenzo is everybody's father. I'm a child of immigrants myself, and when I'm here, I'm overwhelmed with emotion because it's like if I was looking at my own dad posted up there. The amount of support that this family has gotten, it's no coincidence and it's not by accident. It's because he's Houston's dad. He looks just like all of our parents. He has the same story, the same American dream. And today I decided to stop and come here because I just needed to pay my respects, and I needed him to know, I needed the family to know that they're not alone, that we're all with them, and that he's cared for. Sadly, after this, my dad has started carrying his passport with him everywhere he goes because he was just so struck by what happened. He's so scared. He's an American citizen also, but just afraid that somebody will profile him the same way that Mr. Lorenzo was profiled.
2: On Saturday evening, community members continued coming by Mr. Lorenzo's memorial, bringing candles, fresh flowers, balloons, and other offerings to honor him. They placed a poster that showed Mr. Lorenzo with Joan Sebastian Duran Guerrero, the 25-year-old Colombian father killed by ICE in Maine on the same week. Parents also came to the memorial with their children.
4: My name is Efraín Montalvo. We are here because we are afraid of what is happening. Like Mr. Lorenzo, we also work in construction, and we don't know if we will come back home. If we have children with us, we worry about them being stopped, or that the same thing will happen to us as it happened to him. I've been here for about 20 years. I arrived to the United States around 2006. I drive through these streets every day for work. We brought a hard hat, part of the gear we used on the construction site, as a symbol of the sorrow we share with his family. This is very sad. My son is 4 years old. If immigration were to stop me, the thought of having to leave my son, I have a lot of fear. If they stop me or to leave him, there is fear. There is fear.
0: That was Efraín Montalvo, a construction worker who was at the memorial for Lorenzo Salgado Araujo, fatally shot by an ICE agent in Houston. Efraín visited the memorial with his four-year-old son. The Salgado family laid Lorenzo Salgado Araujo to rest in a private funeral and burial Saturday. His oldest son, Ronaldo Salgado, said in social media, quote, "We played music, horses danced, we celebrated the life of the man who provided for my mom and my brothers for more than 30 years," unquote. On Sunday afternoon, hundreds gathered for another rally calling for justice and accountability in Lorenzo Salgado Araujo's death. They were joined by Ronaldo and his brother Lorenzo Jr. Protesters temporarily shut down a bridge holding signs that read "Borders Kill" and "Abolish ICE." Democracy Now!'s Maria Inez Teresena spoke with some of them.
5: ICE melts in Texas heat!
6: ICE melts in Texas heat!
5: ICE melts in Texas heat!
6: ICE melts in Texas heat!
2: Irvin Chu Park in Houston ahead of the march demanding justice for Lorenzo Salgado Araujo. Several grassroots organizations have gathered here, community members. There are people holding signs saying "Abolish ICE, ICE out of Texas." You can hear the music in the background. We spoke to some of the activists and members of the community.
7: My name is Vivek Venkatraman, and I'm an organizer with the Party for Socialism and Liberation. ICE has not slowed its terror even one notch since the brutal murder of Lorenzo Salgado Araujo. As you mentioned, a young high school student described by his peers and his teachers as a very sensitive student was very forcefully detained at the Hobby Airport here in Houston. And of course, in the immediate days following Lorenzo's death, not in Houston, but across the country, we've seen the continuation of ICE brutality. We saw in the immediate aftermath of Lorenzo's death, the brutal shooting in the head of Joan Sebastian Guerrero in Biddeford, Maine. We saw a man in Florida fleeing ICE hit by oncoming traffic.
2: And what has been the response of Houston officials, of Harris County officials? What power do they have to stop ICE operations here in the city and protect the community?
7: Many of the people here, in fact, spent many months at City Hall demanding an end to collaboration between ICE and HPD. And through that public pressure, the city actually decided to pass an ordinance that limited the collaboration between ICE and HPD. Almost immediately after that ordinance was passed, which took a lot of work from the bottom up, after Greg Abbott threatened to withhold some funding, almost immediately John Whitmire, the mayor, folded, and the city council folded. And this is the kind of attitude we've seen from them over and over, just a complete betrayal of the people who have put them in power.
8: Escobar Acosta. I am with Amigos de los Salgado. We are a new organization that formed on the wake of Mr. Lorenzo's death. We are strong advocates for the Salgado family. So it's composed mostly of childhood friends of Ronaldo. We went to middle school, high school together, stayed in contact throughout our early adulthood years. And it hit us as if it was our own family member when we heard the news of Mr. Salgado being shot by ICE agents. It broke our hearts as if it was in our own family.
2: Do you have family members of yours, relatives, who are afraid to go out in the street after not only the shooting of Mr. Lorenzo, but just the presence of ICE in the city of Houston?
8: I have had also family members taken by ICE and deported to Honduras. And these are folks who were on a pathway to citizenship. They were on a path to get visas or residency or whatever the respective immigration status was. They were doing things the right way. I had a cousin who was detained and deported last year in August, and another who was detained earlier in 2026, so just months after our first cousin was detained and deported. Another cousin of ours was also detained and deported.
9: My name is Alma Cooper. I'm here first because we are demanding justice for Lorenzo. But it's not just that. These terrorists coming from the government is not just in Houston, is not just in Texas, is not just in the United States. It's terrorism all over the world. Just look at the Marco Rubio's declaration a couple days ago. It's plain and simple terrorism. They are terrorizing the entire world. So I heard the about the killing of Lorenzo Salgado the same Tuesday last week at night when the news, I was watching the news, and I mean,

0: Union, because this is terrorists from the state, from the government. If they want to get a criminal, get the criminal that is in the White House.
1: So my name is Lisbeth. I am 23 years old. I am here because my mom, my dad, they're both immigrants. They came to this country looking for something greater. And honestly, I feel like this whole thing is idiotic. I wish we could just work together, live in peace. But honestly, with how things are looking, we need to fight back. So that's why I'm here.
2: My name is Jorge Ojeda. When I saw Lorenzo's dead, it reminded me a lot of my dad, who goes out. Well, while my parents came in legally, that doesn't matter, because my grandpa was the one that came in illegally to make that happen. And it doesn't matter at all if you come here legally or not, you shouldn't be murdered just because you're here without a piece of paper.
3: We just received word that Lorenzo Salgado Araujo's two oldest sons, Ronaldo and Lorenzo Jr., will be addressing the crowd on the stage.
4: I really, really hoped that my dad would be the last person that this would happen to. But you saw what happened less than a week later. Yeah. Out there in Maine, there is a young three-year-old child who saw the worst of the worst. And it is terrible to think that this could happen again.
5: The number one thing I think our government fears is the people coming together, becoming educated, and having these difficult conversations with each other. And it's really important for us to stay united, to stay positive, and to keep fighting for justice. And I really only have three more words for y'all. I love you, Houston.
4: It's very nice to see so many people. So many people of all backgrounds, races, colors, creeds, religions come together and try to ask for what's right. Try to ask for the bare minimum, and it's going to be justice. Is that too much to ask? I hope you guys have a safe, powerful march. And thank you all for being here. For my dad, Lorenzo Salgado

Special thanks to Democracy Now!'s Maria Inez Taracena, Nicole Salazar, and Hani Massoud in the streets of Houston. This is Democracy Now!, democracynow.org. I'm Amy Goodman. We're

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1: Well, thank you for having me, Amy. May I please take just a moment to compliment you on the excellent reporting. That was probably the best that I've heard or read in terms of what actually happened, and those reporters should be commended highly. I'm grateful to have this opportunity to talk about the demands. The demands are very simple. A demand for justice. The justice has to include an investigation. The investigation has to be independent. It has to be transparent. It has to give us the opportunity to know what happened to Mr. Lorenzo Salgado Araujo. We still don't have all of the facts. We have what typically happens in these circumstances, which is ICE will make a statement, and then after they make a statement that appears to be bogus, they will say, wait until all of the facts are out. Well, they have rushed to judgment, and then they encourage that others not rush to judgment. But they make the initial statement that creates the confusion that surrounds a case, which is the case with what happened here. My belief is that there is an attempt to cover up currently taking place. And that attempt to cover up is something that ICE has perpetrated in other cases. We can recall what happened in Minnesota. We remember Mr. Pretty. We remember what happened with Ms. Good. These attempts to cover up have manifested themselves, and they've been exposed. And that's what's happening now. And, Amy, it's done for a given reason. You take all of the evidence, and you don't share it with any of the local constabulary. And in so doing, you can present the case to the grand jury. If you don't get a true bill, if there's no indictment, you win. If there is an indictment, it's a federal indictment. And that then allows the president to do what I call cleanup. He can then pardon the people if they are convicted. He's demonstrated that he would do this when he pardoned some 1,500 people who assaulted the Citadel of Democracy, the United States Capitol, when there was a peaceful transfer of power. So yes, there is going to be a shadow hearing in Houston, Texas, under the leadership of the Honorable Benny Thompson, who is the ranking member, which means that if Democrats had 218 or more members of Congress, he would be the chairperson of the committee. This man has demonstrated his fairness over the years. As the chairperson of the committee, when they investigated the impeachment of President Trump, evidence that kind of led to the impeachment. So Hispanic Caucus will, of course, be a lead organization, as they should be. This is something that involves a community that they strongly represent. We all represent communities, but they are intimately involved, and they should be a lead organization. This will be a joint hearing here in Houston. I'm honored to sit on the Homeland Security Committee, and my hope is that we will hear from the district attorney. He has made some very bold and powerful statements. My hope is that if given the opportunity, we'll hear from lawyers and people who have talked to the persons who are presently incarcerated, the three men who were in that truck and who have given accounts that are contrary and antithetical to what the government has said. This is an important hearing. It will expose more, but it will also cause this case to remain a part of the public dialogue. Unfortunately, these things happened with a degree of rapidity such that we have one circumstance that we're trying to understand, and we find ourselves moving on to another circumstance that we don't understand. We've had something to happen now in Maine, and the cameras will move to Maine. And as a result, what has happened here will somehow become secondary or tertiary news. We have to make it primary news, and this is one of the reasons why this shadow hearing is so important.
0: Can you talk about the relationship between the African-American community, Congressmember Al Green, and the Latino community? So often attempts are made to

0: pit them against each other. Talk about the coalescing right now in Houston around the death of Mr. Salgado Araujo.
1: The best evidence of it is what took place last evening, last night, at the Community of Faith. This is a church under the leadership of Bishop James Dixon. And there was a cross-section of persons there from all faiths, generally speaking. We had persons of different hues, different ethnicities, and we were all there to say to each other that we must respect and we must work with each other. Someone mentioned Dr. King's words, "We must all learn to live together as brothers and sisters," I might add, "or we will perish together as fools." We are doing just that, learning to live together to such that we can take all the challenges of our time and confront a common enemy that continues to become a part or be a part of our lives. And that common enemy, my dear sister, is invidious discrimination. Invidious discrimination is the common enemy for Latinos and African Americans. And we have to confront this common enemy together. We cannot allow people to segregate us and cause us to believe that one is somehow benefiting from opportunities that belong to the other. We have to work together, and we are working together. I'm honored to say that the Honorable Sylvia Garcia has done an outstanding job of presenting this case to the public. She has been assisted by other people, but she's done an outstanding job. And we are working together. And yes, you're eminently correct. There have been attempts, not just with this case, but in the main, in the country, to divide Latinos and African Americans, to keep us at odds with each other, such that we don't focus on that common enemy, which is invidious discrimination. And it happens every day in the lives of these communities. People want to believe that there is no racism in the country. Well, you're wrong. They want to believe that there really is no discrimination in the country. Some people would say this, but they are wrong. It does exist. Now, does it exist to the same extent that it did some 100 years ago when we had lawful segregation, which was a form of racism? No, it doesn't exist to that same extent, but it does exist to the extent that it has an impact on the daily lives of people working in the country. And we have to fight it. And we are working together. And my hope is that this will give us greater unity. This man's life can stand for a lot of things. But in dying, he can also do something that we may not have done but for his death. And God forgive me for having to even say that. But maybe it will cause us to realize that we're all in the same boat. Some of us may be here from different places, but we're in the same boat now. And we should move together in this same boat toward liberty and justice for all.
0: Well, I want to thank you, Democratic Congressmember Al Green of Texas, who serves on the Homeland Security Committee. Again, on Friday, the Hispanic Caucus will be holding a field hearing in Houston. And we hope to have you on again soon, Congressmember Green, as you are outgoing, having lost the primary, targeted, among others, by the cryptocurrency industry. We want to talk about all that with you and your more than 20-year career on Congress and what your plans are. I want to thank you so much for being with us from Houston. Coming up, millions of people across North America facing another day of hazardous air pollution as nearly 1,000 active wildfires continue to rage in Canada. Stay with us.

0: Palestinian musician Huda Asfour performing in our Democracy Now! Studio. To hear her full performance and interview, she is a biomedical engineer taught at Georgetown, go to democracynow.org. This is Democracy Now!, democracynow.org. I'm Amy Goodman. Millions across North America face another day of hazardous air pollution as nearly 1,000 active wildfires continue to rage in Canada. Hazardous air quality alerts are once again in effect today for major cities, including Chicago, Detroit, Columbus, and Minneapolis. Here in New York, air quality's improved, at least for now, following what officials are calling the second worst smoke event in New York City modern history. In Canada, the fires have disproportionately impacted Indigenous communities, forcing thousands to evacuate their homes. On Friday, President Trump threatened to impose new tariffs on Canada over the record levels of hazardous air. Trump wrote, quote, "The United States is being unnecessarily invaded by filthy, polluted, and unhealthy air, the quality of which is dangerous and totally unacceptable," Trump said. But Trump has not said a word about climate change, which many scientists say is a driving force behind the fires. We go now to Montreal, where we're joined by Rachel Gilmore, independent journalist, creator of Bubble Pop Media. Thanks so much for being with us, Rachel. If you can talk about what's happening in Canada, the blowback, I guess you could say, in the United States, and President Trump threatening Carney and Canada with tariffs, blaming Carney for what's happening in Canada, actually standing next to Carney and the Mexican president at the World Cup on Sunday in New Jersey.
1: Yeah, the situation in Canada is, it's horrifying. I mean, we're watching the impact of the climate crisis in real time. It's disproportionately impacting, as you noted, Indigenous communities here. People have had to flee their homes, a large number of them ending up in Thunder Bay, where there's actually not enough space for everyone. The people are camping in tents just so that they have somewhere safe to sleep. That isn't their communities that they've had to leave behind because of the ravaging wildfires. As you noted, there's almost 1,000 of them burning. It's genuinely a crisis. There's lots of mobilization happening here in Canada. And the commentary from Trump was extremely offensive to a lot of Canadians. I mean, what else is new? I think, unfortunately, no one's really surprised by it anymore up here. But, you know, particularly given just days before he made those comments, a Canadian firefighter had died in Colorado fighting wildfires. So it was just extremely, extremely tone deaf. But the additional horror, I guess, of just the apathy in Trump's comments is the reality that he's not acknowledging climate change. And Mark Carney sort of did a little bit of, he doesn't usually respond directly to the more unhinged stuff that Trump says, but he sort of made this this comment about how it is the climate crisis that is making the dry and hot conditions for more wildfires to be sparked when there's more extreme weather, which causes more lightning strikes. But the difficulty here is that, you know, as much as Carney's saying that in response to Trump, he's not exactly taking the climate action that we need here in Canada. In fact, quite the opposite, despite him sort of selling himself as this climate guy, leaning on his credentials from his time at the United Nations.
0: If you can talk about that, I mean, on the one hand, you have Prime Minister Carney announcing a multi-billion-dollar strategy on what he called breaking Canada's economic dependence on the U.S., which must have infuriated President Trump. But it includes a new pipeline in Alberta and building up multiple liquefied natural gas terminals. The proposed pipeline would move 1 million barrels of oil daily from landlocked Alberta to the southern coast of British Columbia near Vancouver. If you can talk more about the significance of this, Rachel.
1: Yeah, absolutely. I mean, I think a lot of us were shocked by the announcement because so many people had this idea that Carney would at least give the tiniest bit of a damn about the climate crisis. And he came out and made this announcement alongside Alberta Premier Daniel Smith. Alberta is where most of the oil is in Canada. It's where we have our oil sands. And, they announced this new proposed pipeline. And what's ridiculous about it is the claim is that we need this investment in oil and gas to diversify away from the United States. But the economic case even isn't there. We just twinned a TMX pipeline to the West Coast, and just now it's starting to make about $1 billion annually. And we paid the Canadian taxpayers $34 billion for that pipeline, which means it will have to make that kind of profit for 34 more years to be profitable. And that's the previous pipeline that the Canadian people were forced to buy by a Liberal government. And now Mark Carney is saying that he's, offering his full-throated support for another oil pipeline. I mean, the only way that we can actually profit from that oil pipeline is if we absolutely abandon the fight against climate change, because we would need there to be a world where demand for oil and gas continues to uptick for decades into the future to actually make money off of this pipeline. So it makes no economic sense. And obviously, it is a horrific plan for the climate crisis. In Canada, our oil and gas sector is our largest source of greenhouse gas emissions. And Mark Carney is selling the snake oil solution of carbon capture and storage to go alongside the oil and gas pipeline. But he's offering a tax credit for oil companies that use that captured carbon to actually inject it into depleted oil wells, fracking out more oil that otherwise would not be able to be accessed by those companies. So they get a tax credit for that.
0: Rachel Gilmore, thank you so much for being with us. Independent journalist in Canada, creator of Bubble Pop Media. I'll be in Martha's Vineyard July 31st for the screening of Steal the Story, Please. I'm Amy Goodman. Thanks for joining us.

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2: You're listening to the American Democracy Minute, keeping your government by and for the people. President Trump's election security speech July 16th rehashed election machine vulnerabilities and made allegations that the, quote, deep state withheld classified information from him about China's meddling in the 2020 election. The claims have been widely dismissed by election and intelligence officials. The rambling 26-minute speech cited newly declassified raw intelligence documents accusing China of acquiring the voter files of 220 million Americans, running disinformation campaigns, and printing ballots supporting Joe Biden. China, Russia, and other countries did run interference operations, but cybersecurity and election officials, law enforcement, and the courts found no evidence that such operations resulted in widespread 2020 fraud. The president also claimed 278,000 non-citizens were on state voter rolls, likely vastly inflated. While non-citizens have been found to be registered in several states, most occur from clerical and communication errors, and only a tiny fraction actually voted. Senator Mark Warner, vice chair of the Senate Intelligence Committee, said in a statement, "Our democracy depends on confidence in elections that are administered according to law by the states, not on falsehoods invoked to justify unprecedented government intervention." We've linked to a transcript and the declassified documents at AmericanDemocracyMinute.org. I'm Brian Beal.
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1: From across the nation and around the world, for Pacifica Headlines, I'm Jesse Lent.
2: The criminal United States continues its lawlessness and its efforts to destabilize the region. First, we once again stress that under no circumstances and in no way will we allow the United States, as a foreign and extra-regional country, to interfere in the Strait of Hormuz. This is Iran's inviolable red line.
1: Iran's military command spokesperson Ibrahim Zofakari speaking at a press conference yesterday. Translation and reporting courtesy of Reuters. The U.S. carried out major strikes on Iran for the sixth night in a row, killing at least 8 people and wounding 20, according to Al Jazeera. Officials in southern Iran's Bandar Abbas say that civilian infrastructure, including power facilities and a train station, were targeted in the strike. Iran reportedly launched fresh strikes on U.S. facilities in the Middle East today, including the country's first direct attack in Syria. White House Press Secretary Karoline Leavitt held her first full briefing since going on maternity leave in late April, claiming that the U.S. attacks on Iran are happening because Iran violated the Memorandum of Understanding agreed to by the two countries last month. Iranian officials maintain it was the U.S. who violated the temporary ceasefire as the U.S. and Israel's joint war on Iran enters its 139th day. In that same briefing, Leavitt confirmed that ICE agents are continuing to conduct vehicle stops despite Homeland Security Secretary Mark Wayne Mullen issuing a temporary halt to the practice on Tuesday. The policy reversal transpired following blowback on social media from President Donald Trump over the decision. Mullen had instructed his agents to suspend the practice of traffic stops after 2 immigrants were fatally shot by ICE agents at traffic stops within a 4-day period earlier this month. Lorenzo Salgado Araujo was killed by ICE on July 7th in Houston, Texas, and Johann Sebastian Duran Guerrero was shot by ICE agent David Brulette in Biddeford, Maine on July 11th. Several close family members of Brulette told the AP that he's an Army veteran who has struggled with serious mental health issues since early childhood and never should have been given a badge and gun to patrol American streets. His ex-wife, Ashley Brulette, told the news agency that he had been abusive to both her and her daughter and asked her to lie to the authorities about his past after the shooting happened.
3: He claimed that this man had tried to run him over, and I said, I don't see that in anything, and I've watched it from all angles. All I seen is how the car was going in circle after the fact. And then he's like, well, I need you to lie about my character because this is how, like, this is what it comes down to is my character. I don't want you talking about any of the abuse in our relationship. Like, this is literally about me, actually. I told him that I was not going to lie for him, that I've waited years to speak my truth. I've been silenced long enough, and now I need to come out with everything because a man lost his life. It was abuse, not only to me, but to our daughter. And even being divorced from him, I've dealt with harassing phone calls, threats of him wanting to kill me.
1: Ashley Brulette says she spoke to her ex-husband in a Facebook audio call when he acknowledged that he had killed Duran Guerrero. Their 18-year-old daughter, Madison Brulette, told the AP that her father called her on Wednesday and said that he had shot and killed Duran Guerrero. According to a review of government data by The Guardian, Guerrero is the 11th person killed by ICE during President Trump's second term. The president once again raised doubts about the legitimacy of U.S. elections and disputed his 2020 election loss in an appeal for more restrictive voting laws ahead of the midterms in a primetime address that notably accused China of election interference, but not Russia.
4: In a rare move, NBC and ABC Fake News have both said that they would not cover this speech. They knew what it was about because of the fact that they don't like the topic, because they know how corrupt our system is, and they don't want to reveal it. Fraud like this should mean a revocation of their licenses.
1: And a blanket of dense smoke from Canadian wildfires continues to cloud the air from Ontario to the Midwestern and Northeastern U.S., according to the New York Times, disrupting life for millions of people and forcing them to keep their windows shut. According to the Swiss air monitoring company IQ Air, Chicago currently has the worst air quality in the world. Detroit, New York, and Washington, D.C. are all within the top five for worst air quality worldwide. Those are the latest Pacifica headlines for the Pacifica Network. I'm Jesse Lent.
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0: Good morning. This is Nancy Leffler. Welcome to Monday Morning Conversations with Nancy and Dan. Our lives were changed forever on November 8th, 2000, when our 17-year-old daughter, Leah, died from injuries she sustained in a car accident. Meeting the grief of her death sent us on a journey that broke open our hearts and made us more comfortable living in the unknown. Leah's death provided a doorway to our transformation, one that we never expected. A transformation that allows us to live a full life, a life of gratitude, wonder, and awe. Our journey led us back to our authentic, sovereign selves. Our passion is changing the conversation around grief and helping those we talk to find meaning, purpose, and joy again so they too can fully participate in their lives. We invite you to join today's conversation and help us build community.
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1: Good morning, Nancy.
0: Good morning.
1: Well, here we are again, Monday morning, and ready for our conversation. So today's topic is about managing your energy after experiencing a loss, and that relates to setting some good boundaries. I picked this song as a reminder that boundaries are important. It's off a Leon Russell album back in 1972.
0: I remember that album.
1: Yeah, and it's
0: album.
1: Album. And if it's
0: or A-track, in our case.
1: And it's called If the Shoe Fits. Let's take a listen. Here we go.

0: Leon Russell, and an extraordinary musician and compilation artist, and Boundaries.
1: Boundaries.
0: That's what we're talking about, and that's what he was talking about. Is it okay? And in terms of grief and the other things that we talk about here on the radio, rethinking the scenario of what traumatic and acute grief is like, it's different for everyone, and in fact, grief is experienced uniquely and individually, and no two people will ever have the same experience of it.
1: And what I was thinking of, I know for me, when my grief is close to the surface, a lot of other things are too. So if I'm stressed out, my grief is close to the surface, and that's when some of my old childhood wounds can be activated or triggered. And if we don't have good boundaries under normal circumstances, for me, my boundaries were even more
0: tenuous,
1: more, had more holes in them when they can, when my grief is nearby. Mm-hmm. And so we're going to talk about boundaries, how to protect your energy and boundaries during grief, but also how to cultivate those boundaries and cultivate protecting your energy field when you're not in grief, so that you know where to start. You have a foundation of that protection. And you may have heard them also called energy vampires, people who suck all the energy, and good boundaries can help keep that from happening. So first we'll be having a discussion about
0: wherever it goes.
1: It always goes wherever it goes. Boundaries during grief.
0: Right, and when you consider traumatic grief, and you become overstimulated, and your awareness tends to be kind of fragmented, and you're not very fragmented.
1: I remember. I felt very spacey in the first months, maybe up to a year after Leah died. I would just space out and be staring off into somewhere, and yet I'm not a spacey person. I never considered myself a spacey person. However, I was told that that's normal. It's normal to have your awareness be fragmented and to not be able to stay in your body, because it hurts in your body.
0: Mm-hmm. Yeah.
1: It hurts to be here.
0: Yeah.
1: And so that's one way of protecting yourself. And yet, if that's all you're doing, and you're doing it for years and years and years, there might be another thing to consider.
0: And when we talk about grief, it can be any kind of thing. It's just not a loss of mm-hmm. someone, or it could be a job, it could be anything that happens. But, you know, instead of thinking about grief in terms of, you know, that overstimulated and chaotic energy that you feel, let's try to rethink the scenario and see what we can come up with, because you know you're not feeling what would be once considered was your normal, but your normal doesn't...
1: Your normal is shattered. Has completely changed, and you're being called to figure out what that new normal is, and you don't feel like yourself. You may never feel like that old self again, and so how do you manage your energy when you may not have access to your normal ways of... that you used to manage that energy.
0: Right, and just because you don't feel the way you used to doesn't mean it's a horrible thing. It's just a matter of rethinking the boundaries that contain all of the emotions that now have come to the surface. And fixing it was my first effort, but at some point I had to ask myself, what was my responsibility? What was my responsibility to myself? What was my responsibility to you and to our family? And how do you move from where you are to where, and we talked about, and you just kind of alluded to it, you're in a strange land without a map, and you're trying to navigate the chaos
1: right.
0: of your grief.
1: Right.
0: Where do you go from here?
1: Yeah.
0: So.
1: Yeah, and you don't need to change it immediately. It's all you need to do is be in it, and I know that's uncomfortable. So how can you be in it without having it completely? I thought I was going to be annihilated. I felt I was going to spontaneously combust if I allowed myself to feel the feelings that as they were, because they were really strong. And another thing that I don't talk about too much, but when I get close to the anniversary of Leah's death, there's a glimpse into the horrors of that time that I've never ever really been able to put into words. I feel them, and I think that's what sometimes frightens me when I think, am I going to be taken back into that deep well of grief, and what if I don't get out this time? And I think it's a good thing to mention, because if I feel it, maybe other people feel it too. There's a devastation of considering the horror of what happened, and the fact that I've been living now for almost 25 years without my daughter's physical presence, and everything that that means. You know, we could do a whole series of shows on what that means. And so I've always been able to be with that and allow my heart to hold it and allow it to recede a bit, so that I don't get sucked back into that deepest well of grief. So maybe that's something that's happened to some of you. So I, as I said, I wanted to mention that and let you know that that's a normal part of it too. It's a part of that spiral that I talk about.
0: And feeling the energy and holding it in your heart is certainly something that we've learned to do.
1: Mm-hmm.
0: And allowing those chaotic feelings to not take hold of you, because it's something that we carry, or we can carry with us. And I've seen plenty of people carrying the burden of their grief on their shoulders,
1: mm-hmm.
0: without any hope of releasing themselves of that burden.
1: Right, because it's possible to carry it without it. Or this is the way it was put to me once about carrying the fire and not get burned. It's possible to carry that grief without being dragged down into that deepest well of grief that I just spoke about. And knowing that it's whatever works for you, waves that crash on the shore, or the spiral that keeps taking you back down to that same feeling, and trusting that because you've been on this journey for as long as you have, first of all, there's a reason that you're still here, and if you've been on it long enough, you probably have an inkling of what some of those things might be, and then trusting that the insights that you receive by being with the feelings will help you to continue on the journey.
0: Because you can continue to carry that mm-hmm. emotional impact, and at some point you can be ready to unpack it.
1: That's the other piece of this, is that if you're carrying the emotional impact, it has an impact not just on your emotions and your heart. Believe it or not, I cleared my voice at the beginning of this and it felt fine, but it also can affect your body. Emotions affect parts of your body, and our bodies can let us know. You know, certain parts of our body, our lungs carry grief.
0: And maybe that's why when we begin talking and having these things, those
1: emotions that are still there are still
0: caught.
1: There.
0: Yeah.
1: They get caught
0: right in the
1: breath. Yeah. Mm-hmm.
0: And sometimes you just have to let the silence be there, and silence is okay.
1: Right, and a lot of times, many times I'll be working with people, and when I first introduce the concept of silence, they don't like that, because it's in the silence where the feelings come up.
0: Right.
1: And our first instinct is to push the feelings down or do something so we don't feel things. So we fill the silence with anything we can.
0: Right.
1: to keep those feelings from arising.
0: And then the same thing happens in our heads. We don't want to hold the silence of our thoughts silent. We want that little monkey mind to continue to churn and keep us busy with the inconsequential or
1: inconsequential the, and things that aren't true.
0: But also stifling those feelings and
1: right,
0: what I did
1: right.
0: was to, you know, to hold them and compartmentalize them so that I didn't have to deal with them.
1: And, well, keeping busy so that there isn't time for silence.
0: Right. And silence can be that signal for you to just to pause and consider. And you mentioned waves, you know.
1: Mm-hmm.
0: When that emotional wave of your feelings hit you, asking yourself, well, what is this happening now? What's the vibe that's going on, and how do I deal with it? What
1: mm-hmm.
0: what can I learn from this? And it's in that questioning what you are aware of that you can make that transition from holding the grief into what can come next.
1: And the more that you practice being in the silence, the easier it becomes. And now for me, silence is refuge for me. I revel in the silence. There was a time when I was working, and it was a very busy and stressful time, and the only time I could have silence was in my car on the way to work. And so I turned off the radio, which was really hard for me because I always wanted to have something to listen to while I was driving. It was a, I don't know, sometimes 20 to 40 minute drive. And just taking that time, those 20 to 40 minutes each way to not have anything vying for my attention, I was able to be silent. I was able to allow the silence to nourish me rather than scare me about what might arise. So I encourage you to begin the practice, but begin the practice with short periods of time. Set a timer for 2 minutes and allow yourself to be silent for 2 minutes. If you're anything like me, once I set the timer for 2 minutes, well, at first I would be like, okay, that's it. I've had enough. The more I did it, the more I extended the time beyond the timer. So start with where you're comfortable, and eventually it will stretch into longer periods of time.
0: Yeah, and in that period where you're quiet and you're allowing the silence in, comes that awareness, and you're given the choice how you're going to respond. Are you going to act, or are you going to not act? And being aware allows you to decide
1: mm-hmm.
0: how and when you want to choose
1: right.
0: to
1: and
0: move forward.
1: And being in the silence, too, is one way to begin to discern that full body yes that I talk about, because it's only in the silence that you can deeply listen to the signals that your body gives you when you know in your deep down, in every essence of your body, in every essence of your soul, that the answer is yes, or that you are moved to act. And for me, it feels differently than when my ego is saying, oh, you got to do this now, because if you do this now, then whatever the second part of the sentence is, when it's coming from a full body yes, it's a knowingness that feels completely different than something coming from my monkey mind.
0: And yet, as you practice that more and it becomes easier to be in the silence,
1: mm-hmm.
0: You can find, like you said, you find that place of comfort, and you can extend that period when silence doesn't scare you as much.
1: Right, yeah. Exactly.
0: You mentioned full body yes and being aware of your body's response. I've said that trauma put me in that mind cage, a squirrel cage of grief that I call, where you just kind of spin and your thoughts are scattered, and being silent and allowing the fragmented
1: Right, and during times like that, it feels impossible to be silent, especially for me in the middle of the night when I wake up and I've got some thought running around in my head, and it won't relinquish itself.
0: And that's one of the times when self-care can enter in. And, well, how do you deal with that? Have that moment when you wake up? I know I have a hard time getting back to sleep when that happens for me.
1: Yeah. Sometimes what works is getting up and shaking off the energy, just walking around a little bit and telling myself that I'm letting that energy go. And I'm
0: resetting.
1: Yeah, it's like resetting. That works more times than it doesn't. Other things that work are deep breathing, breathing in and breathing out for more longer than you normally do, because that also can help me to reset that brain chatter.
0: Yeah, and so your body, you can anchor yourself in your body and allow that to give you some stability so that you can let go of the chatter. I think that's an important consideration. And when you're in your waking hours, it's a different thing, because there's different self-care habits that you can employ, that certainly breath and meditation and holding the silence, but a bunch of other things you can do.
1: And there's a lot more things you can do.
0: Walking outside and...
1: Yeah, grounding yourself outside, being outside. If you're able to put your bare feet in the grass or right on the earth, that's a wonderful grounding thing to do.
0: Or in the water.
1: Right, in the water. Mm-hmm. Or anything that brings you back into your body. The other thing is if you know that certain people are energy vampires, you don't have to spend time with them. That can be the ultimate self-care. There's a lot of ultimate self-care practices, but it depends on what the situation is. You don't have to say yes to absolutely everything.
0: Yeah, and I like that, because it can be one of the moments when you make that choice. Mm-hmm. We talk about you get to a point where you just got to decide.
1: Right.
0: And if somebody is really bringing you down, you can decide not to be in their presence and remove yourself.
1: And that can be family members, which can be a hard thing to do, because there's all the things your head is telling you about the shoulds and the shouldn'ts. And yet, when you're tending to your own heart, you know what's right for you.
0: Mm-hmm.
1: Let's talk about the blood.
0: Oh. Okay. Because that was one of the examples that we used when we were preparing for the show. How do you feel when you see blood? And I think we both have a different approach and thought about that. So when our granddaughter fell the other day on the playground and skinned her knee, and there was a little bit of blood there, how did you feel?
1: Well, to this day, whenever I see blood and whenever I see something similar happen, my legs feel weak. And that's happened all my life. I feel it in my legs. And it used to scare me. But today I pause and find out what else is going on. First, I make sure you're taking care of the blood so that I don't have to. If I have to, I do.
0: Yes.
1: I've taken care of my children's blood. Once I know you're taking care of it, what I do now is to be silent, to find out what else might be going on, or what I'm feeling about, or what I'm feeling in that moment. And it occurs to me to trace it back to the earliest time, to find out what was that precipitating event the first time I felt that. And maybe then I can tease that out a little bit more. But now I just allow myself to be silent until the feeling passes, because it really kind of puts me in freeze.
0: Those feelings, yeah.
1: Yeah, I can't do anything. I just freeze. So I do breathe. I do let myself know that it's fine. It's okay. It's a skinned knee. It's not something life-threatening, but it's really interesting to me that same bodily reaction happens every single time, and has as long as I can remember.
0: Yeah, and we use this example of a skinned knee, because it's one of those small traumas. It's one of those
1: daily traumas that occur.
0: Sure. Whether it's a paper cut or a bump in your head on a open cabinet door, it could be...
1: Well, and the interesting thing is it doesn't happen when it happens to me. It happens when I see it happening to someone else. And I get whatever look I get on my face, Dan knows what's happening, because he'll say, "Your legs?" And I'll say, "Yes."
0: Mm-hmm. Whereas when I see someone hurting or wounded, my reaction is to tend to want to jump in and manage the crisis, because I compartmentalize. That includes the emotions, at least until the trauma is passed, and only then do I allow those emotions out. And that's how I dealt with Leah's death, stoically. Getting through that initial phase was important to me, because I felt like I had to take responsibility and care for, you know, the situation, and binding up my feelings when I couldn't hold them anymore. They started to unwind in a most inappropriate way, and it was, you know, the feeling of drowning in emotions that were going wild, that I had to learn, and I learned it from you. You know, the idea of being present and looking into not my head, but into my heart. And
1: the other thing is when you're feeling that way, when you're feeling like you're drowning in these emotions and you're spinning out of control, that's precisely why you don't want to let yourself feel the feelings as they are, because you think you're going to continue to spin out of control. And like I said, I thought I was going to spontaneously combust and just, I don't know what that means, but that's the feeling that I had.
0: Mm-hmm. Mm-hmm.
1: 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Our in-studio telephone number is 651-313-5125 if you'd like to join our conversation this morning.
0: So awareness doesn't mean absorbing everything. It means discerning what's going to serve you in the moment. And awareness allows you to walk your genuine path. And that path can be anything that you choose. You have that power. And mm-hmm. You can give yourself permission to get out of the rut you're in and navigate your own new path.
1: Right. Because once you begin tending your own heart, even if you're doing things that you've never done before, like not going to meet a certain friend or any friends for a while, maybe you want some solitude. Once you begin tending to your heart will begin to take care of you in a way that, or you maybe is a better way to say it, is you will recoup the energy that you expend when you try to be in a situation that is stressful.
0: Mm-hmm, mm-hmm. And it's not to say that we don't wander from that path from time to time and re-experience the grief and go down the rabbit hole again. Of course, you know, we're human and that will happen. But if you're aware and use that tool of being present, you can find your way back to a place where you're meant to be. And, you know, it's the continuing permission that you give yourself to be human and to have the presence of mind to forgive yourself. And that's been one of the things that I've been thinking about lately is forgiveness. And we have to not only be willing and open to the situations that occur to us in our normal day, but forgiving ourselves when we're not the best version of ourselves that we know we can be.
1: Right, and forgiveness is a process. It may or may not happen right away. And it also doesn't change the fact that something terrible happened or that you were wronged or whatever it is you're forgiving. It doesn't change that, but it releases you from the energy of not living in a not forgiveness state.
0: Practicing ways to cultivate this are important, because we all need to expand our toolbox and understand that, just like being aware and being present and knowing forgiveness, it's one of the tools that can help us when we get stuck. So practicing presence, being mindful, and being mindful in those ordinary daily events, like, you know, you say when you were driving in traffic, when you're at an HOA meeting or any business meeting,
1: right?
0: The social interactions that occur where you have to pause for a moment and say, okay, what's happening here? Are the boundaries that I have in place sufficient? And what can I do to mitigate this situation so that my actions are expressions of my authentic self and
1: right.
0: and not a monster that I let out from underneath my bed?
1: A reaction based upon an old wound of being triggered in that moment.
0: Mm-hmm. What are some of those? What might those look like?
1: Yes. So one thing is taking the opportunity to really listen. You know, so often if you observe two people talking, or if you observe yourself in a conversation, are you really listening to what the person has to say so that you can respond to what they said rather than what you want to say? So often, I've done it myself so many times, and really listening to what's being said changes the entire atmosphere of the conversation, and it opens the possibility for something new to happen.
0: Yeah, and I just read something about a way to mitigate conflict, which is called looping, and it's something which uses the listening power that you're speaking of. When you're truly listening, then you reflect back to the person who might have a different opinion than you do. You try to reframe or repeat to them in your words what they tried to tell you, and then you verify, is that what you really meant when you said that? And you listen for their response. By doing that, they feel heard, and it gives you some common ground for you to enter into the next phase of resolving that conflict, where you can agree to disagree, or you can find that common ground and move forward together. And that's where I think, you know, we are in many of the situations that we find ourselves in. And if we're not listening, then we can't make a difference.
1: Right, right. Another thing could be cultivating a meditation practice. And that could come from sitting in silence, or they could be two separate things. One of the things that I do and we do together is using the Insight Timer app. They have preset meditations that you can listen to, or what we do is we set a 20-minute meditation time with a bell every 5 minutes. And so we're sitting in silence for 20 minutes with a bell every 5 minutes to bring us back from that head story that we got wrapped up in, or to remind us that this is a time for coming back into our heart or in our body, or however you frame it for yourself, to come back into the practice. And so a 20-minute practice like that can be life-changing. It was for me. And it certainly takes on a different feeling when we do it together, because it's, you know, it's multiplying. It's that exponential. It's more than multiplying. It's the exponential factor of two of us meditating or praying together. And it is a silent time. We each have our own thing that we do during that time, and it's not always the same. And then sometimes when we're done, we write about insights that we received. And so journaling can be another way to, for me, that's another way to break the cycle of that monkey mind. Mm-hmm. Because when I write something, it's always different than what I think about it.
0: Yeah, because you're focused on transcribing the thoughts down onto a page.
1: And it doesn't matter if it is actually physically writing with a pen and paper or if I'm doing it on my computer. It works, for me, it works the same way both ways, maybe because I wrote my book that way and I got into that practice. And again, it doesn't have to be a long time. One of the ways that a practice that I used to do to make sure I was writing regularly is to set a timer for 10 minutes and just start writing about anything. It could be writing about the frog that I'm seeing across from me, and you just start writing whatever, it's like stream of consciousness writing. And when I first started doing it, I wrote really fast because I thought I only have 10 minutes, I better write to get everything I want to say out. And that's not the point of it. It's just a practice to cultivate that writing.
0: Mm-hmm. And other things that we can do, and you know, that I take a lot of pleasure in, is just being out in nature.
1: Mm-hmm.
0: For a walk. And being out in nature, yeah, we're in an urban environment, so being out in nature for us is walking to the park that's down the street from us, or just being aware of, you know, the things that are surrounding us. Do I want to be out in the forest, or, you know, walking along a beach someplace? Of course, but, you know, that's not always possible, and you can find
1: peace. Well, we went to the falls the other day, and we saw the Miha Falls and the creek leading up to it. So that was my water fix for the
0: for that time, right?
1: For that time,
0: yeah.
1: Being with people that you love, you know, whether it's your husband or wife or partner or your children or your grandchildren, spending time with them and really listening to them. You know what? When we listen to our granddaughter, it's, you know, she's just such a rich source of so much
0: amusement.
1: Yeah, that too, and she has the best insights. So yeah, listening to her, listening to your family, listening to your friends, taking time to be with them.

0: musical instruments right next to where he sits in the living room. So he's been picking them up and playing them more often. It's been fun to listen to.
1: Yeah. I've enjoyed it. And whether it's, picking up the beat from one of the commercials on television, or it is hearing a rhythm of the, pulse of the day that inspires you, it is something that I enjoy. And like you say, I have plenty of things to, plenty of ways of getting that,
0: yes,
1: that out. So one of the other things that has come into our awareness is how eating mindfully can help you deal with stress. One of the things that you can get caught up in when you are in stress is overeating, and being mm-hmm. aware that mindfully eating and listening to what your body needs, and knowing when you're full, so that you're not in a place. When I'm in stress, I can tend to stress eat, grab a handful of snacks and, just kind of tune out. And I want to be more aware of that, so that I have other ways of dealing with it. And one of those ways is picking up a musical instrument, whether it's the harmonica or the chimes or, a drum. It is a better way for me to deal with the feelings that I have in the moment, rather than running around the house going rah! Yeah, which I've been known to do too. So, and I get that from watching the 5-year-old energetic body letting off steam. We all need to let off steam. We all need to have these ways of dealing with the stress that enters our lives, because we're not meant to be pressure cookers.
0: Well, another way to cultivate boundaries are, first of all, to understand what boundaries are important to you and how to not overstep another person's boundaries, because a lot of times they can go hand in hand. But another way to manage your energy is to play and find out what play means to you. It might be playing a musical instrument. It might be making out. It might be going to the park like we did yesterday and watching the dogs play, or watching the kids on the playground. But what's play to you? Well, playing tennis or playing a sport?
1: For me, it's playing involves movement and
0: dancing.
1: When we dance, that is definitely a way.
0: Yeah,
1: doing the cha-cha. Or yesterday, I put on some tango music, and nothing like getting some emotions out when you're moving to the beat of music.
0: Yeah, and cooking can be playful for me when I allow myself the time to play with it instead of making a meal because it's time to eat and we have to I'm putting things together as quickly as possible, because the meal is also more nourishing when I do it the other way, for a lot of different reasons, because I'm infusing it with the energy that I have when I'm making the meal. So anything you do mindfully can contribute to managing your energy stores.
1: Yeah. Quick story, what you're just saying reminded me of when we were back in Maryland and I was rooming with Michaela, a fella from Italy who wasn't there on a research grant, and we took turns making dinner for each other. And when Michaela was in the kitchen, things came out one
0: course
1: at a time. We'd have our green beans and almonds, and then he would prepare a chicken, and the meal tended to extend over a much longer period, and the slow food movement, where you really sit down and enjoy the meal and the experience of eating. Whereas when Dan was in the kitchen, I had everything plated and served as one, because that's the way that I was used to preparing a meal and

0: sitting down and having all the things. So, you know, it's a lot of time it's the perspective that you, you know, bring to the experience and the environment that we find ourselves in that allows us to take joy from, hey, I'm going to do it different this time.
1: Yeah, yeah, that's a great question. What brings you joy? That's a question that we can ask ourselves often to discern what it is that will
0: light your fire.
1: Yeah.
0: So today we've been talking about setting boundaries and understanding how traumatic grief and daily experiences can set you in a mood where you can really get stuck and frustrated or bitter about the things that are happening, and that, you know, you can give yourself permission to change things. You can cultivate and protect your peace by making supportive choices and being present to your emotions that surface when you're faced with a traumatic experience, when grief enters in its overwhelming flood. But the hard truth is that if you wait until you feel better to start living, you might be waiting forever. So go live your life. You know, do it sad, do it anxious, do it uncertain, because healing doesn't always come before the experience. Mm-hmm. And you have that opportunity, that pause to consider to change things up, because sometimes the experience is what heals you. And remember that it's to set boundaries and that you'll be okay.
1: So today's inspiration is an anonymous quote. To protect your energy, it's okay to cancel a commitment. It's okay to not answer a call. It's okay to change your mind. It's okay to want to be alone. It's okay to take a day off. It's okay to do nothing. It's okay to speak up. It's okay to let go.
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1: 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Today's guest, Miles in Transit. 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
2: Welcome, everyone, to the Streets.mn podcast. This is our second part in our series For Fun and For Profit, where we talk to different transit and urbanism content creators, getting into how they balance content creation, the passion, and also the need to put food on the table. And we're here today with Miles in Transit. Miles, want to say hello? Tell a little bit about yourself to our wonderful listeners.
3: Hello. I would like to say hello. My name is Miles, and my tagline is that I push transit to its limits while attempting to be entertaining. So you'll usually see me riding Greyhounds across the country or trying to ride a bunch of bus systems in one day, or simpler stuff. But certainly I have the most fun doing the crazy challenges.
1: To give folks kind of a sense of like what we're working with, like how big is your channel? Like what do you usually, how many people usually watch one of your videos?
3: Well, I've got almost 95,000 subscribers, at time of recording. The video views, I would say, gosh, for someone who's as obsessed with YouTube Studio as I am, I should be better equipped to answer this. I would say, you know, a good video would get like 50K views. But like if it gets like 30, I'm pretty happy.
1: Yeah. And how did you get to this point? Like was it like when did it grow enough that you were like, whoa, wait, this is something. Something's happening here.
3: Well, I feel like I have a weird relationship to it compared to other folks because I had been making regular content on the internet since 2013. Because I started writing a blog about bus routes and train stations on the MBTA. I was going out and reviewing those. And it wasn't really until I had done some video stuff for fun, but it wasn't really until COVID that I just kind of lost the desire to write and just thought, well, I'll switch to video and just made a goal to upload once a week. I have always seen the work I do online as trying to encapsulate the stuff that I'd be doing anyway, just for fun, but trying to make something out of it. And so I never had lofty ambitions, really. I don't know. I never thought that I would be, you know, even just close to 100K, which I'm now quite close to and will presumably hit at some point.
1: There'll be a big celebration, I'm sure.
3: I don't know what it will be, but I hope so. I didn't think I would get to this point, but I also didn't care that much. And so the fact that it's gotten to this point is just extremely exciting. And, you know, being able to kind of do the, like, kind of raise my ambitions as far as the stuff I'm able to do in the videos has been really nice. Enjoyable. 'Cause at the end of the day, it's just about having fun. That's how I see it.
2: Yeah, I've noticed a lot of your videos focus on, like, for lack of a better term, transit joy, like the fun of riding the bus or train, or you know, like a lot of the positive sort of aspects of that. Has that been kind of an intentional thing, or just you have a positive disposition that just kind of comes out that way?
3: I complain a lot, so I don't think that I'm. I don't know if I'm naturally positive, but certainly like. Like I said, it's me having fun, and that's why my friends are in it so often, is because it's just like, it's hanging out with people, and it's what we'd be doing anyway. So even in the most miserable times in the videos, it's like, I'm usually thinking like, well, this will make for good content. And I get kind of happy when stuff goes wrong because I'm just thinking like, oh, this will be good for the video.
2: I've noticed, speaking of like having fun with your friends, the amount of in-jokes that have cropped up in your channel between Oh Hey Sonny, All Hail the Gaelic Bar, which has influenced my friends of, they don't ride the bus a ton, but every time that they do, I get a picture of just a bar on the back of a bus. So thank you for that one.
3: Wow, I'm so happy to have influenced that.
2: But like, is that something that's been hard to keep track of all the different jokes there?
3: You know, it actually can be. That's a really good question, because sometimes I'll get people who are, you know, sometimes there will be a fun fact stated, and I didn't put the fun fact clip in, and someone will be like, well, that was a fun fact. Why didn't you put the fun fact in? Like, I forget sometimes.
2: Well, it seems like in your comments you have Kim Jong-un, or leader of North Korea,
3: yes,
2: and then also Avery the
3: Cuban
2: coming in and filling in all the fun facts and gaps of information in there. So I think your fans got you covered.
3: Yeah, absolutely. Yeah, and then, but like, also sometimes people will be like, oh, you know, this video didn't have any menu shots. There's one guy who every video he'll actually post timestamps of each recurring joke that appeared within the video. I really appreciate that, like a catalog of what each video has. And sometimes it'll be a short list. I'm like, ah, you know, I kind of skimped out this week. So that's a very helpful commenter.
2: So like, as these jokes have accumulated, as you've done these videos throughout the year, like, how do you feel your channel has changed from like where you started to like where you are now? Has that been like something that's been more organic? Have you kind of tried to take it a direction, followed like the fans' response? Like, what do you think the process there has been?
3: You know, I don't feel like my process has changed that much. Like, my editing process and my mentality is always just take the footage that I have and kind of pick the clips that I think are funniest and put those in and do whatever editing needs to be done to make it even more entertaining. But I have noticed changes that have just kind of happened. Like, there are more jokes now that I have to keep track of. But also just in general.
1: You need a fan run wiki to, like, you know, collate all of the in jokes.
2: He does have a Wikipedia page. So, like,
3: yes,
2: theoretically, a fan could just, like, put a in jokes section on the page.
3: No, but the thing is that Wikipedia page was very. That was a whole thing when that came. It was Christmas Eve of 2024, I believe. And I remember there was a whole, like, after someone made that, there was a whole debate in, like, the talk section about, is this actually a relevant person to have an article for? And all of these wiki wonks came in and were like, well, it was actually sourced really well and, like, cites all these news articles. And, like, there's certain guidelines to how you can, like, what things you can cite. You can't cite the videos themselves, but you can cite articles that talk about the videos.
1: Right.
3: So there would have to be an article that kept track of all the inside jokes for that to appear. The idea of a fan-made wiki would be nice, though. That's been suggested before.
2: This is a thing that Ian and I have talked about before, because I want there is not a Streets of Men Wikipedia article, because we can't cite our own articles for it. So we'd have to cite somebody writing an article about our publication or about an article that was published or something.
1: Yeah, and it would probably be frowned upon if two board members from the organization were the ones writing the Wikipedia article.
3: But yeah, I mean, as far as my process has been, one thing I've noticed recently is that my videos have just gotten longer, and I don't feel like I don't know how that happened, because I edit things the same way that I have always edited them, and yet, like, maybe I just record more, or maybe there's just more good footage now. I'm not entirely sure, but as a whole, the trend for video length has gone up quite a lot. Maybe the adventures are more crazy now. It could be all three.
1: I assume that your editing process is more along the line. It's an additive process rather than a subtractive process, right? Like, for us on the podcast, we, like, most of our episodes are, we record one conversation and then that's the starting point, and we just cut it down from there. Whereas I assume that for, like, video projects like yours where you have a lot of footage from different times and different sources and everything. You're just like, you're trying to find in this clip, is there a moment that I want to use it, you know, and then you're adding that to the final project.
3: Yeah, you described it pretty well. Yeah, I'll just watch every clip okay. and decide if I like it or not. And then I'll usually, you know, I'll watch it back again and try to cut stuff. Or just, I get so, it's really bad. I get so aggro about, like, frames when I'm cutting between shots. I'm just like, well, if I cut a frame off here, it would make that cut funnier. So I get super in depth on that, and it can make a second pass take a while depending on how many cuts I didn't like.
1: Let's go way back to the beginning. So you said that you started blogging about like transportation stuff in 2013 or so. Like what got you into that realm in the first place?
3: So there was a blog that came before mine called the T Adventure, made by this guy Jason Bereza, and he had been influenced by someone in DC, Metro Venture, and both of these were reviewing bus routes and train stations. And I was 12 years old when I discovered the T Adventure. I couldn't actually get an email until I was 13, so I just kind of read this blog over and over again, like his entire discography. That's not what you say. His entire, you know, oeuvre. I was just like, yeah. I would just, you know, read it, and I started like a notebook, and I would just write posts in the notebook. And then when I hit my 13th birthday, so January 17th, 2013, the next day, I started the blog and put my first post up.
1: You were ready. Dang.
3: I was ready. I was ready. Yeah, and then I just kind of went really consistently, because I was in middle school and I had a lot of free time. And I just saw it as a way to justify. I wanted to ride every bus route on the T anyway, so it was just a good way to justify doing that and make it feel like I was kind of producing something out of it.
1: Yeah. Okay. And so, clarifying question for the Minnesota audience here: you said MBTA, which is Boston, right? Not MVTA, which is our Minnesota Valley Transit Authority.
3: Yeah, and also not the T, which you guys stole from us. Mm. At least your logo.
2: I like ours better. We have a patch with it.
3: You use the photo the MS Paint tool and put like red instead of
1: white. Yeah. Well, at least it's not papyrus, right?
3: Yeah. True.
2: Oh, that'd be a really good a parody account to run though for Metro Transit and just do the T but in papyrus or Comic Sans. So, as your work at your work doing this has, you know, they mentioned transition from doing more of the blog to doing the YouTube and, you know, expanded out from there. And it obviously takes up a lot of time. But this isn't your full-time job, right?
3: No.
2: So how do you kind of balance both the YouTube channel and you work for MBTA?
3: I do, yeah. I honestly, I don't know how I do it. It's been getting more difficult recently because the videos have gotten so long. So, you know, definitely got certainly a lot of my free time is taken up with editing, and I have some late nights sometimes, but I've been trying to avoid doing that and just sort of getting up early the next day. It's almost like, it's a little bit like how I dealt with homework in high school, but it's a lot more fun. I haven't missed a week in a long time, so it's going okay so far. But I don't know how I do it sometimes. I think that my videos are certainly less intense to edit than a lot of others because it's all diegetic audio and it's, you know, it's just a linear process of just putting clips in. But sometimes you're dealing with just hours and hours of footage and just having to cut that down can be definitely a challenge.
1: So for the challenges that you set for yourself that you're trying to do in these videos, obviously they're very arbitrary, right? No, nobody needs to figure out how to go from the Mexican to Canadian borders by public transit, no bikes. You know, like, how do you choose? How do you pick, like, what kinds of challenges you want to do? What makes it fun for you?
3: I think the planning process is always a blast. I mean, like, that Mexico to Canada trip was just something that I had on my bucket list for years at that point. Same with, like, crossing Canada by bus. Like, I discovered that was possible at some point years ago, and just like, oh, I have to do this. And I think, yeah, I think just, like, discovering that something is possible using transit is really exciting. I recently stumbled across a Guinness World Record for the fastest time traveling to all 48 contiguous U.S. states using only scheduled surface transportation, so like Greyhound, Amtrak, and whatnot. Mm-hmm. And the current record was set by a British guy, and it's very, very beatable. I don't know how I'd find the time to do it, because my scheduled time would be like 10 days. The record is 14. But I I would love to do that, but I don't know when. The hard part now is just finding time, because I think that's the big thing about having a full-time job, is this is just like only so much time off you can take.
1: We need some middle schooler somewhere to take this plan, exactly, and execute it, right?
3: Yeah, exactly. Yeah, so that, like, there's like, but there's, that's like the kind of thing that's like, okay, that whenever I do that, that'll be just a legendary video. They'll just be like a blast to edit and do. Maybe not do, that's a lot of time on Greyhound, but certainly type 2 fun, as it were. So you just kind of find things and just file them away. But honestly, I have so much backlog now that I don't know, I just like, stuff just kind of falls into my lap and they just happen, and just the backlog keeps getting bigger and bigger. I probably, if I stopped traveling now, I think I could put out a year's worth of videos.
1: Whoa.
3: Like, it's that big.
1: So the specific phrasing that you used there for that particular world record, scheduled surface transportation, right? Like, that tells me that, like, there's a lot of different ways to kind of cut up the, you know, the categories of different transportation stuff, right? You know, it's like microtransit doesn't count because that's not scheduled, but like, it's still a shared ride where, you know, there's public mass transit versus privately owned mass transit. So like where have you played with all of those different categories to come up with like different ways to structure these challenges?
3: I mean, usually I try to, usually it's cut and dry. It's kind of a like Supreme Court pornography thing where it's just like, like, you know, I've had in some of my videos, like you can see in like my DC to Boston by local transit video, or the Mexico to Canada one, like I just put a block of text on screen, just like for someone to try to read through that and figure out what my definition was. But it can change sometimes. It depends on what I'm dealing with. The Guinness World Record is a weird one because, like, I think that's just typical Guinness. You know, they have to be really specific in what they do for their titles. But what really annoyed me was I was reading through the guidelines that they sent, and you're allowed to use cabs within cities to get from one bus terminal to another. I'm like, what the hell? I'm not going to do that. Why would you do that?
1: Yeah, that seems very against the spirit of the thing. Yeah.
3: Yeah. What was clever, though, is that the guy who beat it, or I think he said it, I think he just decided to do it, and just he's this guy who's like a very serial record breaker. Like, he has a ton of records under his belt. But what he did was he set the record both for the fastest time to do all 48 states and the longest trip on U.S. scheduled surface transportation, such that if you beat one, you're not beating the other. I thought that was kind of funny. Mm. I mean, good for him, I guess.
1: And yeah, like, these categories sometimes are going to align with people's like real world transportation preferences, and other times they're not, right? I personally, you know, I try not to fly because the carbon footprint is, you know, large. You know, so like I have kind of a sliding scale of like carbon footprints for different forms of transportation, and I try to keep myself towards the lower end of that, you know. But it's not like a cut and dry, you know. I'll take a scheduled or like a microtransit that in theory could be a shared ride, and even though it just happened to not be a shared ride that day, I'm like, well, I'm not going to beat myself up over that.
3: Yeah. It's your own private limo car.
1: Exactly.
2: Okay, saying car, this isn't in the question list, but it's a comment. In watching your videos, I never thought that you had much of an accent until I watched the video where you came to the Twin Cities and rode the light rail we have here, and you started at our baseball field, and you start the video off by going, "We hit Target Field."
3: Yeah, it comes out sometimes. I get comments about that. I think I have a weird half accent because, like, the way I had a friend who described it really well, where I think I say the vowel as if I'm gonna drop the R, but then I kind of don't. Like I'll say parking, but like there's an R in there, but like the vowel sounds like it's gonna be parking, but it's more like a parking.
2: No, I hear, yeah, I hear it, yeah.
3: Yeah. So that
2: that's interesting. Speaking of Boston accent. We have a listener question from somebody, a friend of mine, who is in your neck of the woods. And she asks, what are some good and bad approaches to accessibility in transit that you've seen that you think are noteworthy?
3: Wow, that's a really good question. I feel like there are guidelines for a reason. I don't know. You see these like pictures on social media of like, look at this innovative staircase, where it's like they'll put the staircase going up and the ramp. There's like a ramp that's like built into it that goes like, it's like they're trying to like innovate on this thing, but it's like you'd really be better off just doing a normal ass ramp or like an elevator or something. Honestly, like I don't know. I just think like you know, redundant elevators, and especially I love when, you know, you have two elevators, and when one goes up, the other will go down, even if it's unoccupied. So there's always an elevator at one side of it. But like, I think that, you know, I think as far as good accessibility goes, there are very good guidelines that are set out by the ADA and I never remember what it stands for, but PROAG. It's like the Public Rights of Way Accessibility Guidelines. I got it. And that's like a lot of street stuff and bus stop stuff. And honestly, that plays a lot into what I do at work. And it can be hard sometimes in a video. Like, I really want to be like, oh, this bus stop is really great. But like, no one really cares that like the sidewalk is 8 feet and the curb reveal is 4 to 7 inches. Like, it's, you know.
2: Right.
3: But
1: I guarantee, though, if that was the kind of thing that you focused on in videos, like, you would find your audience. Like,
3: Yeah. People would like it, I'm sure.
1: It might not be the exact audience that you have right now, but there would be an audience.
3: Yeah.
2: It sounds like a lot of that kind of comes back to a frequent thing I hear from a lot of public transit advocates is, like, I know that these self-driving cars or a bunch of these, you know, big tech kind of back or sounding innovations can potentially solve this whatever sort of issue that's being brought up, when like the much more efficient, cheaper and boring solution is it's just a bus or just a train or like making the sidewalk a little bit better. It's not as flashy and as hard to sell as like a really great innovative thing, but it works really well.
3: Right. Yeah, absolutely. And there's interesting, I don't know, like, I'm always surprised when I go to the Sun Belt where, like, because here in Boston, we're working with a lot of old streets, and so the sidewalks are actually really not up to snuff a lot of the time just because the right-of-way is so constrained. But you'll go to the Sun Belt and it's these new places that have been built like so much later, and there's just so much more right of way that like actually every bus stop is compliant, and the crosswalks are great, and it's just like, yeah, but it's just such an unpleasant place to be that who would actually want to take the bus here? So that's kind of an interesting dichotomy that I see, where like Boston is more walkable, but because the streets are narrower, like by the ADA's requirements, that they don't quite meet the guidelines sometimes.
1: Yeah, and I mean, I've seen a lot of times where people who are trying to argue against like transit treatments and more frequently bus lane or bike lanes, I would say, you know, people trying to use accessibility as an argument for like, well, we can't take away this parking here because people who are disabled need to have parking right in front of where they're going to be going, you know. And it's like, this is not a good faith argument at all.
3: That's exactly it. Yeah, I feel like it's commonly used as just a catch-all, like, kind of easy way to try to gain woke points for, like, a very bad faith argument. And I don't even bike. Like, I actually really dislike biking, but I just... to me, bike lanes are just... are traffic calming. Like, that's the benefit that I get from them as a pedestrian, is that they narrow the road and they just make everyone drive slower. So I am always pro bike lanes, even if I personally... actually really hate biking. but I'm glad other people enjoy it. It's certainly good to get people off the road.
2: Yeah, I mean, I've seen plenty of studies that are about the more bike lanes there are, the more it reduces traffic and calms things down in tons of other ways.
3: And maybe the more I'd be likely to bike, because one of the things I hate about it is having to like thoroughly plan my route beforehand to see if I'll die on the way. Like, that is genuine. Like, if I'm in the Netherlands... like, you kind of know you can just go anywhere, but when there's not really a comprehensive bike lane network, and you know, certain parts of Boston do it a lot better than other places, but even so, you just have to do that research beforehand, because next thing you know, you end up on some giant road with nothing.
1: Yeah, yeah.
3: You're just fearing for your life.
1: I have heard people making the case that, like, hey, the Twin Cities, like, would be a better... transit town if our bikeways weren't so darn good. Like, there's so many people who prefer to bike here because the infrastructure's like really, really good, that it like kind of sucks the energy out of the argument for making transit into a stellar experience. You know, I don't know how much validity there is to that argument, but it is a thing that I have heard alleged, and I'm like, you know, you might be right. I might be more likely to ride the bus more often if I didn't have like really, really good bike routes to get to work.
3: Yeah. Well, I mean, it's still, you know, it's still active, sustainable.
1: Right. Absolutely.
3: So,
1: yeah.
2: Well, speaking of, you know, good biking and stuff and how good the Twin Cities is for biking, when are you coming to the Twin Cities next? We got a Green Line extension, our Green Line extension that's opening up next year.
3: It would probably be that next. But I do love the Twin Cities and I miss it. I certainly want to come back. I what I love most about the Twin Cities is like the experience of like when you're taking a bus through one of like the old school neighborhoods. What I really like is how all of the major intersections are these commercial nodes. And it feels like there's just a lot of them, which like you'll just be going and seemingly at every major arterial that you cross, you'll see a couple restaurants or a movie theater or like a little parklet, all just kind of, you know, and they're very concentrated. It reminds me of New England, but even more frequent bouts of commercial. And I just love the idea of being able to walk, you know, within a neighborhood, walk to just some restaurants nearby and just have these amenities very close to you. Big fan of the Twin Cities. Definitely can't wait to come back. It would probably be for the Green Line extension.
1: Speaking of the Green Line extension, Bill Lindeke, who noted local urbanist blogger and one of the founders of streets.mn, for a while, anytime that he saw a news article about Boston's Green Line extension, he would posted on social media with like just a short sentence, you know, about like, hey, you know, Green Line Extension opening next year, yada yada, without the context that like this article is actually about Boston, not about the Twin Cities, and it would piss people off so much.
2: I kind of missed that. Was he doing that just to piss people off?
1: Oh, I'm sure he... Yeah. And I was one of I was one of the people who would, like, reply to him being like, Bill, come on, man.
3: I like our Green Line Extension.
2: Boston's transit stuff is fantastic. I can't wait to go there someday and not just be going through the airport.
3: Oh, yeah. Have you transited through Boston before?
2: Yes, but my flying experience is unique. My fiance is a flight attendant. So whenever I fly, it feels like one of your more frantic videos because it's like, all right, let's go to this airport and hope there's room on this plane to, you know, hop out this way.
3: Right. I was going to say, yeah, Boston's not a very common airport to to transit.
2: No, but we were trying to get to Paris for an anniversary trip. And all the flights to there were busy out of Minneapolis, and we couldn't get to Detroit to get out from there. So we went to Boston to try to make a connection, but that flight was full. So the only flights that were available were for other things we could do were either Lisbon or Dublin, and it was raining in Lisbon, so we went to Dublin. Anyways, back to your content. Questions. The other listener question was, what kind of insight has working for the T brought your perception of other transit systems you have come in contact with?
3: That's a great question. Because I think that, like, the T is really interesting because it has very, very strict guidelines that sometimes the street network just, like, doesn't allow for. And that was what I was talking about earlier, like going to the Sun Belt, I'm like, wow, these bus stops are all perfect. But it's just, you know, some of it's just really not up to snuff in terms of the service or just the pedestrian experience. But, yeah, I mean, I think that, I don't know, I honestly feel like I learn more from visiting other systems just because I think, like, I know the T so well that it's always really interesting to see how other systems will do something. You know, it's always just, especially going to places that are just, like, going to places that are not here and just learning how people do things. Like, I love talking to service planners in other cities. This is very... this is super planny, but, you know, I was talking to some service planners from Montreal recently, and, like, they were talking about how they really like to interline their bus routes, which is when you just have a bus, you know, it doesn't stay on the same route all day. It'll, like, change from one route to another, and they just, like, they kind of let the computer go crazy and just kind of have buses go all around the system. I thought that was really interesting because that's kind of a different... I mean, at the T, it's like different schedules do it different ways, but in general, it's a different paradigm from what I'm used to. And I thought it's just an interesting conversation. Or, like, I was talking to some Dutch planners, and they were like, you know, what's the point of bus lanes? All you need is transit signal priority. And I'm like, well, gosh, because I know they have, like, smart signals and, you know, probably less traffic overall. That probably makes that more viable. Mm-hmm. But it's just so interesting hearing those thoughts from other places. So one of them was a scheduler, but he would drive the bus once a week. And I thought that was so interesting.
1: That's a good policy.
3: Because when you're a scheduler, you're really kind of, you're setting crew schedules up and you're actually, you know, kind of affecting drivers' lives. And so I think that if you drive the bus too, I think it gives you a lot of respect amongst other drivers. And also, you know, it gives you the experience of, like, you know, you're seeing what the timeliness is like on a route firsthand and experiencing what drivers have to go through. I don't know how it would work with unions here, but I did think it was a really interesting...
1: Oh, sure.
3: A really interesting concept.
2: That calls... I forget who... I think it was with Patrick last episode of this. We were talking about it, the noteworthiness that the... head of Metro Transit when she started a couple years ago, made it a goal within her first year there to ride every bus route and every line that they have in the whole system.
3: Oh, wow.
2: But yeah, no, like that kind of stuff probably goes a really long ways to not just like inform the person doing it, but also kind of send a signal to, you know, all the other parts of I'm paying attention to the stuff that actually, you know, affects you rather than, you know, just making changes without the context of experiencing it.
3: Yeah, and certainly I think being car free helps with that. Like, I'm using the bus to get everywhere. So it's I think that's a good, it's a helpful kind of angle to come in from when you're when talking to drivers or even in public meetings. You know, I am using the service quite regularly. I think that's just a helpful place to come in from.
2: But no, that sounds like really interesting conversations that you've had with like other transit planners and, you know, conversations like that. But yeah, I've not seen you make or at least as far as I can tell, make videos about that. Is there, you know, kind of content that you'd want to make that doesn't quite, or topics you'd like to cover that don't quite fit into like the video medium?
3: Yeah, well, I mean, I think that I would like to like, I honestly wish that I could talk more about service planning in general. I think it's mostly just a personal desire to keep like video stuff out of work stuff, and also just like I want the videos to be fun first and foremost. But like I think there's stuff that would work in a video just with someone with better like kind of graphics and editing skills than I have. Like for example, I think one of the most fundamental pieces of transit planning that I just wish was communicated better in general, is the kind of, it's like, I don't know what you call them, but in basic physics, you have those like triangles where each thing affects each other thing. Where it's like force, whatever, acceleration, I don't know, I don't even remember, but like there's one for buses where it's cycle time, number of vehicles, headway, where they inform each other. So like the headway is the cycle time divided by the number of vehicles. So if you add more vehicles to a route, you get better frequency. But if your cycle time, which is the time it takes to do a round trip of the route, if that gets longer because of traffic, because a city isn't providing bus lanes for you, that makes the frequency worse. And you could even add more vehicles, but if the cycle time's going up too, you're getting the same or worse service.
1: Right. I think the most salient way of communicating that I've seen was like Metro Transit making the case for bus lanes by saying the faster our buses go, the cheaper it is to provide this service because they don't need as many vehicles and drivers on each route.
3: Right. Yeah, if you have examples of that communication, I'd love to see that, because that's it's something that I wish was communicated to the public better, because I think, you know, people get upset when a route frequency goes down, and I get that, but like sometimes it's literally just like the published running times do not match reality, and we have to make a route worse in frequency because otherwise it'll just be really, you know, the bus will be half an hour late.
1: Yeah.
3: And that's just a really hard thing to tell people because it sucks. It really sucks. It's a good argument for bus lanes.
1: Have you all done headway-based scheduling on any of your routes?
3: No.
1: Okay. I desperately want to make an episode about that. We've had like one or two routes here in the Twin Cities where they experimented with it, and like I need to just sit down with the transit planner who was in charge of that.
3: Yeah, I'd be curious to hear how that goes. Like we definitely measure reliability by headway on our most frequent routes, but they still conform to a schedule in terms of the actual operations of it. So I'd be very curious as well to hear. To hear how that went or still goes.
1: Yeah. I want to ask a little bit about, since I haven't actually watched any of your videos. Like, what is your filming technique? Like, how many cameras do you have going at a time? Like, who's holding the cameras? Is it just you out there? Like, what's the vibe? What do you like?
3: How many cameras? Just one.
1: All right.
3: yeah, no, it's just me.
1: How do you decide when to start filming and when you're like, well, I'm just sitting on this bus for a while. There's nothing of note going on.
3: If I have something I have to say, or if I see something interesting out the window, or if I'm doing well, then I'll be looking on Google Maps and seeing that there's something interesting coming up so I can prepare for it. Otherwise, you just get shots. This happens quite often. You get shots where it's like, oh crap, oh look, there's an interesting thing fading away in the distance. But no, it's just me and my shoddy camera work that I get lots of comments about, but I refuse to change. I think I just get excited about stuff and kind of like, oh, and I whip the camera around because I see something interesting. That's just how it goes, man. That's
2: no, it makes it very personable. In the sense of like, I'm hanging out with you while you're showing off a transit route, and like as the bus is going by, you would point and go, hey, look at that, and by the time I'd look over, gone. But like, similar kind of experience there.
1: I imagine that's why what you said about like, well, this, if I cut it at this exact frame, it would be so much funnier. Like, you know, that seems very important with this style of kind of chaotic chaotic good aligned footage.
3: Yeah And I think, like, you know, because I think I try to like have something going on in most shots. Like certain other channels, and I think it's a very, very fine style to have, just not one that fits with what I'm doing. But like a lot of channels will have sections where it's like, you know, you have music playing and you're kind of like looking out at the scenery. And like, yeah, that works great for like more professional stuff, but I'm not. So I'm always just talking, I'm yapping.
2: So for your style, expanding outside of your style, rather, if there was somebody else who was wanting to get started with making urbanism content in video form, do you have any lessons that you'd want to share, things that they should know ahead, or should know getting into it, that you think would be useful to know?
3: I always, you know, it's interesting because I feel like my style is so niche, and it's like kind of a, I feel like, at least if you're trying to like kind of do it like how I do it, I think the biggest thing is just like, just enthusiasm for what you're doing. And I just like, I don't know, I saw someone, I wish I could remember the channel name so I could shout them out. Let me see if I can quickly, okay, hang on. So someone sent me a video. The channel is, ALWAUS, Alwaus. I'm not sure how you pronounce that, but someone sent me a video. It's just like, hey, this video is inspired by you, you being me. It's a very, very small channel, and I think it was their first video. But it's just like three people just kind of riding the transit in Dallas, and you can just like this. You can just feel how much fun they're having. The video is not particularly, you know, it's not very organized. It's just total chaos. But there's like, it's like professional. It's well edited. There's good cuts. There's like fun things going on, and it just works really well. I think it's carried a lot by just the enthusiasm of everyone in the video. So I would say, like, I mean, I think the passion is just so important, and the excitement, and you know, they did a lot of

0: received a lot better than the crazy stuff I'm doing. But like, I like seeing soul. It's fun to see people have fun. So I don't know, just have fun with it. I think that's the biggest advice I can give.
1: And now you know what it felt like in 2013. You know, the bloggers who you were inspired by, and then, you know, when you turned 13 and you started, you know, posting your thoughts, like, you know, they I don't know if you ever actually contacted them to say like, hey, I was inspired by you, but, you know, now we've got the next generation coming up that was inspired by what you've been doing.
0: I always cited him, and he way back in the early days, he did a post that, like, just like mentioned, like, oh, and I found this other blog of someone who's doing something similar. That's the more the merrier. And I just remember, I was like, oh my God. And I wrote this like long comment, because it was just so cool to like be acknowledged like that.
2: Well, likewise for acknowledging other, you know, creators and stuff. Do you have any channels or blogs or other things you'd like to give a shout out to?
0: Oh man, I should have come more prepared, because I don't
2: want
0: to, like,
2: if you want, we can also like put a list if you send it in the show notes. You don't have to say everything.
0: Well, here, let me just. I just don't want to give you someone generic.
2: Little small, barely known YouTuber called Not Just Bikes.
0: Yeah. Well, yeah. I think you almost said jet lag there, which is just like, jet lag is so perfect. They just, you know, they're like, they're probably one of the best things on YouTube. But everyone knows jet lag. Oh man. Okay. Amazing video I watched recently was this guy Simon Anderson, who does trip reports in he's based out of Denmark, but he does trip reports all over Europe. He just took the longest Flixbus trip in Europe, and he went from northern Finland to Portugal. It's an hour video, and it is just so entertaining. Strongly recommend. And he's a really funny guy. Like, he has this very, I guess, like, Scandinavian sense of humor, like, very kind of understated. So, like, I always look forward to his April Fool's videos every year, because they'll, like, ride, like, EasyJet and be like, this is the future of transportation. Yeah, his stuff is really excellent. There's this guy, Tanner, in Japan, who... he does these videos. Basically, he just kind of finds cool, like, train things in Japan. And, I mean, he's really been... he always tries to, like, show not just the trains, but also, like, the areas around them, which I really like that angle. Japan is just, like, another world for, like, really cool, crazy transportation stuff. And so my favorite of his is he went to the deepest station in Japan, and it's just so wacky. And he just approaches everything he finds with so much passion. And you can always tell he's, like, really genuinely excited by what he's experiencing. And he's, like, he's kind of developing his own, oeuvre of inside jokes. Like, he got attacked by a pheasant once, and he always talks about birds. It's very funny. And he, like, he always starts each video with, like, I hope you're having a blank day. He always changes the adjective there. For one last one, DJ Pete's Sake in California, his stuff is so unique. It's basically like he always does these, like, transit adventures, but it's often, like, there's always bikes involved, there'll be, like, camping involved. He does all these kind of, this different angle to it, and he's this multi-talented, like, surfer dude type, you know, DJ is in his name. So he writes all the music that he uses for the background of his videos, and he'll, like, knit these buses together. Like, he'll be like, oh, I have a squashy bus, and he'll make a bus for the agency that he's riding. His stuff is really excellent. So those are three kind of smaller channels that I would strongly recommend. And I'm sure I'm forgetting other fantastic ones, but those are the three that I've kind of seen most recently.
2: Last question.

0: question I have for you, Miles, is what are you doing to spark joy right now? Please, I need this.
1: Right this moment?
0: I mean, in general.
1: Okay, this is, I guess, something I did this weekend, if that counts.
0: Yeah.
1: My friend and I crossed Massachusetts by local transit, and we were just like, the whole time we were like, I can't believe this is possible. And it's only, you can only do it 8 days a year. You can do it like, you can do it in general, like, you know, any weekday, but in terms of doing it in one day, you can only do it 8 days a year because of some really weird scheduling quirks for the Cape Cod bus system. Mm. And so I can't spoil what did or didn't happen, but like, we felt very accomplished, and it was just like, oh my gosh, this is like, just, and like, we're both very, my friend walked across Massachusetts, so he felt, he was like, I have to join you for this.
2: The east-west way, both I assume. Of us are,
1: yes, yes. We're both very, like, Massachusetts jingoistic, so it's just like, oh my god, like, there's just like these mountains and these towns and these, and these stone walls and these colonial houses. I'm very excited to put that video together. Hopefully sometime soon.
2: Nice.
0: Wonderful. That sounds like a great time.
1: Hopefully that was joyful.
0: I mean, if it was joyful for you, that absolutely answers the question.
1: Yeah.
0: It sounds a little bit similar. Ian and I and some friends did a big bike ride thing in Rochester, Minnesota recently. And are like going on an old rail to trail kind of conversion thing, and going by like a little bluff with like an old farmhouse and a bunch of beautiful stuff, and Ian's going, that's bucolic as shit.
1: Yes! Oh my god, I love that word. I was calling things bucolic as well.
2: I had to teach like 5 different people the word bucolic during that weekend. Nobody knew what I meant.
1: It's such a good word.
0: I was one of those people. Well, Miles, thank you so much for making time to talk with us today. It's been an absolute joy.
1: Of course. Thank you. This sparked joy.
0: Aw, that's sweet.
2: And thank you for joining us for this episode of the Streets.mn podcast. The show is released under a Creative Commons Attribution, Non-Commercial, Non-Derivative license. So feel free to republish the episode as long as you are not altering it and you are not profiting from it. The music in this episode is by Eric Brandt and the Urban Hillbilly Quartet. 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Strong Thinny, edited and transcribed by Stina Neal, and was hosted by me, Ian R. Buck. 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
1: Good afternoon. 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It's been a few weeks since I've done a show. I've been a bit incommunicado because I had a lot going on at home, and one of those things was packing up my older daughter to move down to the northeastern United States. And because of that, I thought we would play some road tunes today, tunes that we've played over the years on road trips with the family. We did drive down there. I drove a 10-foot U-Haul truck, and she drove her vehicle, and we made it down. Okay, and now I'm back. So let's kick things off, of course, with Willie singing On the Road Again from that classic film, Honeysuckle Rose. Here's Willie with On the Road Again.

was Willie with On the Road Again. I think we're going to roll right into Blue Sky by the Allman Brothers Band. You can't beat driving down a two-lane blacktop listening to Allman Brothers Band.

I'm Scott Bell, the Allman Brothers Band, off the Eat a Peach album. I'm currently reading a good book called Play All Night. The author is Bob Beattie. It's sort of a biography of Duane Allman, but not really. It's more, he's talking about the development of the band and how it led to the Fillmore East album, that Double Live album that came out in, I think, 1969, that sort of turned him into superstar. So Play All Night by Bob Beattie. I'm reading it on the Kindle. I do use my Kindle to read books. I like the physical books, but hey, you know, the Kindle is pretty darn convenient also. So now we're going to listen to Hard to Be by Jimmy Vaughn and Stevie Ray Vaughan off the Family Style album. Hard to Be by the Vaughan Brothers.

That was Hard to Be by the Vaughn Brothers. Well, you can't really get on the road to take a summer trip without having some JJW on the playlist. And of course, I took many road trips down to Austin, Texas to see Jerry Jeff Walker over the years. So now we're going to listen to Getting By off the Viva Triangle album. Jerry Jeff, Getting By.

I'm sure Jeff Walker, getting by. He'd always start all his shows with that back in the day. Of course, we can't hit the long, lonesome highway without having some Creedence in the mix. So let's listen to Long As I Can See the Light off the Cosmos Factory album. I read somewhere recently that John Fogerty finally got control of the rights to all of those tunes, CCR tunes that he wrote. He was in, you know, years and years, decades-long battle with Fantasy Records, or whoever was the successor to Fantasy Records. Of course, back in the day when they signed their first record contract, they signed the standard contract where they gave away all the rights to their tunes, publishing and everything. And as we know that we've talked about before, when you're dealing with intellectual property like music and song lyrics, the most valuable part of that bundle of property rights is the publishing rights. So he finally has regained control of those, and I think he has, I don't know if it's multiple albums or, you know, CDs out. He's sort of done a Taylor Swift thing where he's gone back and recorded all those CCR songs to sound like they did originally. I'll have to check that out, and maybe you should too. So here's As Long As I Can See the Light, CCR off the Cosmos Factory album. Let's do it.

Well, that was Long As I Can See the Light by Creedence. And I did, while that was playing, do a little Googling. And the name of that re-recorded album, and he did say it was inspired, according to the interwebs, by the Taylor Swift thing. It's Legacy, the Creedence Clearwater Revival Years, John's version. So check it out. I think now we are going to play an Alice Cooper tune. We're going to listen to 18 off the Love It to Death album. This tune never gets old, even when you're 62 years old. So Alice Cooper, I'm 18.

Well, that was 18 by the Alice Cooper Band. Trivia for ya. Alice Cooper's real name is Vincent Fournier. Put that in your noggin for next time you're at trivia night. Well, when we're traveling on the road, summer road trip, we got to also play tunes for the kids. So I'm going to play two tunes by Megan Maroney, who's now she's sort of becoming a big country star. But when my younger daughter turned me on to her, probably like, geez, three years ago, maybe four, she was just starting out. But I do really like Megan Maroney's tunes. So we're going to listen to Sad Songs for Sad People and Hair Salon. Here we go.

that was Sad Songs for Sad People by Megan Maroney. Of course, I will admit that I did like that song right away because she references Blue Eyes Crying in the Rain. Now we're going to roll right into Hair Salon by Megan Maroney.

was a Hair Salon and Sad Songs for Sad People by Megan Maroney, tunes that my younger daughter turned me on to. 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We're broadcasting from the Mark Hughes Studio in our lovely Capitol View studio here in St. Paul, Minnesota. Well, of course, we don't want to forget Julie, you all know from my previous show, Extraordinary Artist Journey. She loves to listen to the Bowie Queen song, Under Pressure, while we're cruising down the road. So let's listen to Under Pressure.

Under pressure by Queen with David Bowie helping out. That's one of Julie's favorite road trip tunes. Well, obviously we can't ignore my older daughter while we're on the road trip, so we're going to play a Harry Styles tune and then a Tay-Tay tune after that. So here's a Satellite by Harry Styles. I can't remember which album this is off of.

That was a Satellite by Harry Styles. And now we're going to roll into another tune for my older daughter. Which of the Tay-Tay songs will I play? I think we'll play August. Here we go. Taylor Swift, August.

that was August by Taylor Swift. I think we'll go out with a couple of my tunes. Might as well. We'll listen to Emily Lou Harris singing Hickory Wind, and then into Kelly Willis singing Heaven's Just a Sin Away, which is an old Kendall's tune from the 70s. When heck, this Kelly Willis version is pretty old now, too. But Emily Lou Harris, Hickory Wind, off her Blue Kentucky Girl album.

That was a Hickory Wind by Emily Lou Harris off her Blue Kentucky Girl album. That song was written by Graham Parsons. And now we're going to roll right into Heaven's Just a Sin Away by Kelly Willis. At least, hopefully we are. Here we go. Heaven's Just a Sin Away. Kelly Willis.

That was Kelly Willis covering the old Kenzel song, Heaven's Just a Sin Away. Last but certainly not least, the song that Julie used to play when there was battles going on in the car, the Beatles, We Can Work It Out.

Well, that was We Can Work It Out by the Beatles. I hope you enjoyed Crazy Quilt by Chance this afternoon. It was a fun show, hitting the road with all the various tunes. I will be back in August for another edition of Crazy Quilt by Chance. Until then, for the rest of this month, you can visit the Frogtown Radio website at WFNU.org to stream the replay of this show. And then it's also on being replayed on the Monday noon time slot. 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Bye-bye.

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Welcome to a special Fresh Picked edition of Superior Jazz. My name is Alex, and I'm the host of this show. Superior Jazz is produced on the North Shore of Lake Superior for 94.1 FM, WFNU LP, St. Paul. Summer is at its peak, so let's celebrate it with Fresh Picked Jazz tunes, all released in 2026. Pat Metheny, Javier Niro, and Julian Lage will start things off.

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Pat Metheny started off the fresh instrumentals from 2026 with SEO off his Side Eye 3 Plus album. Javier Nero followed with Seminole from Al Kabulin. And then Julian Lage, featuring John Medeski, Jorge Roeder, and Kenny Wollison, closed the set with Talking Drum from Scenes from Above. Up next, some fresh vocals from Gabriel Cavassa, Dominique Phil-Aimé, Stacey Kent, and the Silver Lining Serenaders.

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New Orleans-based Gabrielle Cavassa started that 2026 fresh vocal set with Bossa Nova from Diavola. That tune gets my vote for best song title in this show. Then Montreal-based Dominic Phil-Aimé followed with Sunskin from My World is the Sun. Next up was Stacey Kent with Karim Yozo from A Time for Love. Then the Silver Lining Serenaders closed the set with I Don't Want to Set the World on Fire from Breezing Along with the Breeze. New Orleans-based vocalist and violinist Ella Thomasine is actually from the Duluth area and was recently back in the neighborhood for a fun set at Larsmont Trading Post. Coming up, more fresh instrumentals from Deidre Cartwright, New Jazz Underground, and Simon Mouillet.

Thanks for tuning in to this fresh-picked edition of Superior Jazz. Deidre Cartwright started that 2026 fresh instrumental set with Mango Bango from her organic release. New Jazz Underground followed with Pseudo-Latin Vibe from their recent release, Hoodies. And then Simon Mouillet closed the set with the title track off his Ciba release. Thanks so much for listening to this special fresh-picked edition of Superior Jazz. 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I hope you'll join me for the next edition of Superior Jazz. There's always something fun to listen to. Our intro and outro song is High Heel Sneakers by the Blue Mitchell Quintet. 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I'll leave you with one more fresh tune for good measure, Whispering of Starlight, from Take Off, the recent debut release from Jomini. 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I hope you enjoy the tune. 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
1: DJ
0: Mixy May. I hope you guys are having a beautiful Monday. I know I am. The first song you guys listened to was Morning Dew, Donk, by Beyonce. And I got some good songs for you guys. I'm going to keep it up with like the R&B girl group type beat. but I got some other songs for you guys. We got different vibes. We got different songs today, and I'm really excited. All of these are really good songs, and hopefully you guys enjoy. But yeah, you are listening to Mixy Monday. The next song I have for you guys is Tweak.

0: And that was Gonna Get This, Hannah Montana. That song, it will never, like, if you guys watched Hannah Montana, like, that scene where she starts singing this song, like, my life changed. I don't know about you guys, but, like, ooh, I love Hannah Montana. I want to watch the Hannah Montana movie, so if anyone wants to watch that, let me know. I'm trying to have a movie night. I hope you guys, I got people coming in and I'm really excited. This is a very blessed mixy Monday. Ah. But yes, if you are tuning in now, this is Mixy Monday and I'm your
1: DJ
0: Mixy May. And Mixy Monday is every Tuesday at 2. And I have my replays on at 11 tonight. But yeah. I am going to be playing a new song by Mr. Steve Lacy. He came out with an entire new album called Oh Yeah, on Friday, and oh yeah, it's good. Oh yeah, I've been waiting for him to, like, drop this album for so long, and I'm so happy. I love it. It's so good. I love it. I love it. I love it. but yeah, the song I have for you guys is Show You Me. And also I have a Sid song coming in a little later. If you guys aren't familiar with, like, the internet, it's a collaboration group that Steve Lacy and Sid and some other people, I just don't know their names, I'm really sorry, but I'm really excited. In 2027 early, they're gonna be releasing some music. So yeah, even Steve Lacy, like, posted on YouTube, like, a listening, like, party that he was doing, and I tapped into it. I'm that excited. I feel like recently streaming and listening to music's really hard because we just get so much, like, having streaming platforms is not easy for the music lovers, especially me. Like, I get overwhelmed with music, but when there's artists I love that drop albums and songs, it's the best. Like, listening to it fully, and I'm low-key thinking about maybe getting this on, like, vinyl or a CD, who knows. But yeah, I'm gonna stop yapping for you guys and play this music. This is Show You Me, Steve Lacy.

0: And the last song you guys listened to was On Your Mind, FKA Twigs, featuring Lil Yachty. And the song before that was She Got the Funk by Loose Goose, Gus Dapperton, and Hard Life. Yeah, what's on your mind? Message me and I want to know, like, what's on your mind? If it's deep, if it's surface level, like, what's on your mind right now? Like, do you want a Popeye's chicken sandwich? Like, it's as simple as that. Like, I want to know. Right now on my mind is how much I love Mixy Mondays, and I would trade everything in the world to have Mixy Mondays be every single day. But it's not Monday every day, you know? Like, we can't have multiple Mondays because, you know, Mondays are special. Like, everyone kind of, like, hates Mondays, but I know deep down people love Mondays because it's, like, the beginning of the week. Like, I know Sunday's supposed to be the start of the week, but to me personally, it's Monday. It's just Monday. But, yeah, what else is on my mind? I got a new job. Yes, I did. I'm going to tell you guys about it as you're listening. I know you guys want to hear me more than the music. Like, I'm going to be honest. Like, we don't care about the music. It's about Mixy. But yes, I got a new job. I got a job. It's at a dermatologist center. I was in school to be an advanced esthetician, and I'm going to work at this dermatology clinic to be an advanced esthetician, but also a medical assistant. So I'm going to be learning a lot of new things. I'm really excited. I did a shadow day last Monday, so that's why I couldn't do a Mixy Monday. We're going to figure out how I can keep my Mixy Mondays going, if I change the time or just decide to, like, pre-record some shows sometimes. But don't worry, Mixy Mondays are here to stay. Don't get nervous, guys. Sorry. But that's why I wasn't here last Monday. Yeah, I'm really excited just to see what this brings and just to learn some things. And I went to school for this. Like, it's kind of crazy that I finished school and now I can do everything that I wanted to do. But yeah, what other thing? Oh, tomorrow, you guys need to stay tuned into the Mixy May Instagram. I'm going to be announcing some things tonight and tomorrow. I'm going to be on a podcast. I guess I'll just announce it now, but the information will be there to, like, see it. But yes, I'm going to be on a podcast. It's the Amazing Pop Culture Podcast. I came in and just explained some, like, Gen Z things, like, to some baby boomers, Gen X, you know, like, keep them up to date because Gen Z kind of runs this, like, runs the world. You guys probably know that. All my listeners are Gen Z, but it's exciting. I'm really excited to, like, watch it. I've never done a podcast. This is a first of many more, probably. It was done in the WFNU Creator Space Studio. I'm excited. I'm kind of a natural on the mic, as you guys know. Yeah, but I'm gonna cut down on some of this talking. But if you're joining in now, you are listening to Mixy Monday, and I'm your
1: DJ
0: Mixy May.
1: Ah.
0: Woo! Yeah, I have some other buttons I really want to press, but I probably shouldn't. Woo! Okay, we're gonna keep it going. The next song I have for you guys is Like It. Hope you like it.

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That was the name of the last song. Shh. By Retro Bands. Did you guys watch the game last night? Argentina versus Spain. Spain winning the World Cup. I didn't, but I watched the ceremony at the end, and yeah, that ceremony was interesting. But yeah, the World Cup's over. Love Island's over. I don't know what we're supposed to do now, guys. I guess we're just supposed to go watch the Odyssey. Yeah. Yeah. No, genuinely, like, everything's, like, ending. Like, summer is supposed to be about, like, being outside and, like, having fun, but, like, we're bounded to our couches watching, like, something, because, you know what, that's what keeps the world going, I guess. But recently, what's been really in, I think, is horror. Like, there was Backrooms, and there was Obsession, and then that other gay horror movie. I didn't even see it. And Love Island. Like, all of that stuff was so scary. And I want something, like, lighthearted. Like, I don't want something scary anymore. Like, oh, okay, so the other night, I watched a movie with my dad. I know, crazy. He does not watch movies. Like, he is so anti-movie. If you try to watch a movie with him, he will fall asleep. But we watched a movie, and he picked it. Netflix original K-Pops. Yep, you heard it, K-Pops. It's an Anderson .Paak movie. He made it. Like, he made this movie. It was, like, the corniest, most random, funniest movie I've ever watched personally. It's about Anderson .Paak. It's not about, but he's starring Anderson .Paak. It's about this K-pop like boy that he like meets, and I guess it's his son. Yeah, random. That took a turn. And who plays his like make-believe son is his real son. It's so cute. And yeah, so it's like about that and like being like mixed and like Blasian, and it's really cute. And like there's the both cultures being Black and Korean in this movie, and it's called K-Pops. It was really good. It was genuinely like the most random movie ever, but my dad and I watched it, and my mom came in and she was like, I love this movie. It was good. Take a watch. It was good. No, it was like genuinely so random. Like, I loved it though. I'm like really into corny, like terrible movies. Like, I want to watch that. Like, I am into the cool, like bro movies, like The Odyssey and whatever, because it's like good. But no, I want to watch K-Pops. Mm-hmm. Yeah, like I love Kissing Booth, and like I mean it. I'm serious about it, and like all those kind of movies, Netflix originals, I guess. But yeah, if there's any good shows to like watch, let me know. I'm still watching Girlfriends. Actually, I was talking about podcasts earlier. One of my favorite podcasts to watch is Kiki Palmer's podcast, and she had Tracee Ellis Ross on it, and they were so funny. I haven't actually fully finished it, but it was a really good podcast. And Tracee Ellis Ross is, she's mother, like she's everything. I'm obsessed with her. She's so funny, she's so beautiful, and she's that girl. So definitely take a listen. I just love Kiki Palmer in general. Like, all the people she has come on her show are, they're phenomenal. So yeah, maybe I'll be on it next. Mixie May and Kiki, that would be fun. What do you guys think? I'm gonna play a few more songs for you guys. This next song I have is called Candyland.

And the last song you guys listened to was Too Many Days by Sid. We're coming close to the end of our show. You know what? This wouldn't be a show without you guys, though, so it's our show. I got 10 more minutes, but I still got a few more songs for you guys. But I just wanted to come back on and remind you that every Monday is Mixy Monday. And you can tune in at 2 for the live show, or you can listen to my show at 11 when the replay happens. Or if you're missing last week's show, you can go on the app and go on demand and listen to my last two shows under Mixy Monday. But yeah, tune in to the Instagram, that is MIXYMA3, to stay updated with the podcast coming out. You guys definitely should watch it and send it to your friends. Show them that Mixy May is that girl and is the St. Paul princess. No, I'm gonna stop now. That's too much. Okay, I got more songs for you. I'll come back on to give you kisses, but the next song I have for you is Have To by Brent Faiyaz.

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1: Each week we sit down with a star of rap and R&B, and this week we have the very special guest, Tovon Baldwin.
2: How you doing, my friend?
3: I'm all right. How are you guys doing today?
2: Oh, phenomenal. Very excited to have you. It's been a long time coming, yes. And us and your fans alike are excited to get a little peek behind the curtain. Yeah.
3: Thanks for having me, guys, for real.
2: Yeah,
3: we appreciate it.
2: You're very welcome. Thank you.
1: Yeah, exactly.
2: So, we know you're busy.
1: We definitely know.
2: Work life and personal life and creative life. So thank you for making the time. Let's get into it.
1: All right. Yeah. So, I know the answer to this, but were you born in Minnesota, or how did you end up in Minnesota?
3: So I actually was born in Seattle, Washington.
2: Oh.
3: So, but I only spent, I would say, probably 4 years out of my life in Seattle.
1: Okay.
3: When I was two, I moved to Minneapolis with a stint of, I guess, 2 months in Michigan when I was a baby.
2: Mm.
3: And then I went to high school in Seattle from 9th to 10th grade. And then I moved back and finished up high school in Minneapolis, Minnesota.
2: Oh, my goodness.
1: So,
2: okay.
1: Cool.
3: Yeah,
1: popping back and forth a little bit. But around four, maybe you have some musical memories from that early or soon after here in Minnesota?
3: Yeah, absolutely. Cool. So one of my earliest memories was when I was in second grade, and my music teacher, out of all the kids in the school, she handpicked me to sing a solo in front of Minnesota Twins players that were coming to our school.
1: What?
2: That's an honor. And that's so young. Did you recognize how much weight that carried?
3: I didn't recognize it until after the fact. And she told me, you know, like, I saw that you had a gift, and because, to be honest, I actually was able to find that video coverage, and after watching it, I was very nervous because I was like biting my nails and had my hand in my pocket and everything, and but it did give me the confidence to know that, hey, you know, I can sing in front of a large group of people.
1: Wow.
3: So
2: that is amazing.
1: Yeah. Were you singing all the time before that? Like, has music always been part of your life? Because starting that young, I can just imagine you your whole life being into music.
3: Yeah, ever since I was little, I was told that I was just kind of singing around the house since I was two. So, and I don't come from a huge musical background, so to speak. So it was gifted to me. So, you know, I take that as an honor, you know.
1: Yeah, that's awesome
3: to me. So
1: what kind of music was playing around the house when you were growing up?
3: So from what I could remember, I know I heard Bob Marley in the background. I remember that because my mom had like this big poster board of Bob Marley. Michael Jackson was huge because, you know, on family vacations and holidays, you know, they had the vinyl records, and then Michael Jackson's Off the Wall album. So I heard that constantly. It's a good constantly because, you know, Michael, he's amazing. You know what I mean? Yeah. So Michael Jackson, and also the Temptations as well. That grew on the radio, of course, you know, the drives to church sometimes, you know, her Prince too, you know, got to give it up to those guys, so.
1: Definitely, good influences.
3: Yeah.
2: A musical household, for sure.
1: Yeah, but continuing the journey after the solo, I mean, do you remember the song for the solo?
3: I do, Take Me Out to the Ball Game.
1: That's what's up.
3: Because baseball is a pastime, you know, and actually, ironically, I played baseball, so I don't know if my teacher knew that at the time, but you know, so it kind of like was a full-on experience, circle moment there.
1: How long until you hit the spotlight again?
3: Let's see, from what I remember, like some, you know, solo performances in elementary school too, as I remember like fourth and fifth grade, there were some things.
1: You're the go-to guy.
2: Yeah, he's the solo guy at this point.
3: I don't like giving myself all the credit though, you know, so.
1: Yeah, good teachers, man. You got to thank that too.
3: Mm-hmm.
1: And then, like you said, it's a gift.
3: Yeah.
1: So, yeah.
2: Now, is that, I know you said you watched that footage. Is that footage available digitally online to fans?
3: I will make it available.
2: Yes,
3: so the thing is, I post it in stories. And right now, actually, the CW of, I think it's Las Vegas, is actually, we're collaborating, working on like a documentary.
2: Wow.
3: As far as like my path in music and just kind of like the history behind it and everything. So.
2: Sick.
1: That's
2: awesome. I was going to say, when you do make it available, tag us or post it in the comments of the video.
1: We'll share the heck out of it.
2: Because again, we want to see that that footage as well.
3: Yeah.
2: Again, absolutely. You said you didn't really understand the weight of it till after the performance.
3: Mm-hmm.
2: Were you nervous afterwards? Were you high on this adrenaline people always get after performing? Like, what did you feel
3: after that, I know that I was, so it was a mixture of both. Yeah. I remember still being nervous in my hands. I could still feel my palms, you know, sweaty after that. But the response from the crowd and my music teacher, you know, gave me that confidence. Okay, maybe I am onto something. Maybe I can do it. Because, you know, you doubt yourself a lot during these moments.
0: Right.
3: You know, because, you know, people will say that, oh, you sing like a girl and you can't sing, you know, like the kids in school. You know, but if that was the case, then I would have been up on that stage because the music teacher just doesn't pick anyone.
0: Yeah. Right.
3: You know what I mean? That's a huge honor. It's the Minnesota Twins.
0: Yeah. That is amazing.
3: Yeah.
1: So. That's cool. Yeah. Good validation from early on. Did you start getting into music more as like a hobby, or did you join any choirs in like middle school, elementary school?
3: That's a great question. So I don't know if you guys are familiar with the Metropolitan Boys Choir.
0: Mm.
3: So I actually was a part of that. I believe it was somewhere around second or third grade. My choir teacher actually recommended me for that.
0: Oh my gosh.
3: But the thing is, you had to audition for it. It wasn't just to you.
0: Right.
3: You know what I mean? So I was able to do that. I did that, I think, for about a year. I remember one of the songs that we sang in there was like Country Roads.
0: Mm. Oh.
3: You know, like a rendition of that. It was
0: beautiful.
3: Kind of like slowed down a little bit, and, you know, melodic and harmonized. And I love that. So
0: can you remember your audition song? You didn't do Take Me Out to the Ball Game Again.
3: I think my audition song might have been Celine Dion, My Heart Will Go On.
0: Mm. Oh my God.
3: Because I had to sing that for when I was in church a while back. I had to sing that song for a ceremony, I guess. You know, the minister and his wife had this anniversary special thing going on. So I was up all night having to rehearse that song with my mom.
0: Mm.
3: And she was like, nope, do it again. Nope, do it again. It was like 20, 30 takes. I kid you not.
0: Oh my
3: I did
0: gosh.
3: Not get any sleep. And I was like, Mom, what are you doing?
0: Yeah.
3: She's like, well, we have to get it right. It has to be perfect because this is going to, you know, hundreds, maybe even 1,000 people were there at that dinner
0: and
3: reception.
0: And God's going to see it.
3: You know, yep. Exactly. So I'm like, okay, all right, well, I guess I got to do it. I still have flashbacks of that in a turtleneck.
0: Oh, my gosh.
3: Yeah, I didn't really like the turtlenecks back then.
0: But singing in school, singing in church, singing around the house. Yeah. Oh, I love it.
1: Holding the crap. What a strange experience, though, auditioning for something that you're, like, passionate about at a younger age.
3: Mm-hmm.
1: Was that, like, weird to you? Were you like, huh, some people make it, some people don't? Or, like, what is that like at that age?
3: At that age, for me, I didn't try and think too much about it. I just went to go in there and just kind of do my thing, you know, and what happens, happens. You know, if I make it, great. If not, then, you know, at that age, I was like, you know, I'm still going to keep singing, and it's not going to stop me from singing. But, you know, my mom got that call, and I was like, okay, well, I guess I'm got to go to rehearsal on the weekend.
0: Do you remember the first CD that you owned or you downloaded, even if it was in maybe middle school or high school?
3: That's a good question.
0: Or who were you looking up to as a musician outside of what your parents listened to?
3: Sure. Usher, definitely.
0: Yes.
3: So a quick backstory. So we didn't have cable in our household. So my parents didn't really believe in cable. But anyways, I had a best friend whose mom was like my other mom. So we would go over there and, you know, we would watch the award shows. And then for the first time, I remember hearing him sing on TV, and I was like, man, I was just thinking to myself,
0: this
3: man, that guy's really good. I like the way he sounds. So then I did my research or whatnot. And then I told her that, hey, I like this guy. And then she bought me the 8701 CD. And that was in middle school, and I played that thing out. I played it out. So that's really much all I listened to. And then with a little bit of, I like Will Smith back then too.
0: Oh, yeah.
3: So, you know, the Big Willie style CD, and then Backstreet Boys Millennium album. You know what I mean? And, so those were all kind of like in circulation.
1: Pop icons.
3: Yeah, that's
1: so cool.
3: Yeah.
1: How young did you start making your own songs?
3: So technically, I would say probably 10th grade, because that's when I started writing poetry. But then when I was in 12th grade, I got introduced to a popular songwriting class at Patrick Henry in Minneapolis.
0: Sick.
3: Tim Buzza, shout out to him. He's the one who helped me perform helped me get my craft right. You know what I mean? Because I was writing all over the place. Oh, I thought this worked, and I thought that worked. And I definitely got humbled, you know, and I thought also that I should have got an A in the class. He gave me a B.
1: that's
3: I still love him though. I still love him. Still love you, man.
1: Yeah.
3: And I don't take that personally, but you know, but and I was like, you know, why that? Because you know, and he broke down why I got the beat. I'm like, okay, that makes sense. So that challenged me to dig deep even further and perfect my craft even more.
1: That's awesome.
0: That's so important. Again, to have those role models, have those teachers who will tell you the truth versus just encouragement.
3: Yeah.
1: Good teachers are always giving you a harsh grade, man. That's nuts. So yeah, writing your own songs in 10th grade, 12th grade.
3: Yes.
1: Did you record them right away? I did.
3: So in 12th grade, I recorded a song called On My Mind. So it was about a high school crush that I had. You know, I wanted the girl to be with me. And of course, that wasn't the case. You know, heartbreak, you know, in 12th grade.
1: Hey.
3: And then I came out with a feature-length CD called Bout Time. I have no idea where it's at. So if anyone out there listening has that CD, can you please, like, send that to me? Because CD Baby still sends me emails on people, I guess, want to purchase the CD.
1: Yeah, don't you want to make it available?
3: I get alerts.
1: Yeah. Oh, man. Yeah, that would be sweet. Definitely, please, if you're watching this. About Time, circa 2007.
3: Mm-hmm.
1: Get it back to us.
3: Yep.
1: We want to hear. But you were selling physical copies on CD Baby.
3: Yes.
1: What was that experience like? Did you have to sing for somebody before you gave it to them, or how was the hand-to-hand sales going back then?
3: Yeah, that's a good question. So CD Baby, you just... From what I remember, I uploaded it through online, the online portal.
1: Nice.
3: And then I had to send them like the artwork and everything too. And then I think there was about maybe a two week period where it waited back to, you know, to get their approval. And then they approved it, you know, so then, and they're like, yeah, these people want to buy it. So then people would actually buy it online. But then I actually had physical copies that I would, you know, sell at school, at church at the time, or, you know, just out on the street. I just walk in, hey, what'd you think? This CD, you know, and I mean, because I was very, you know, obviously, and I'm still passionate about my music, but you know, hey, like, this is me, this is like my baby, you know what I mean? So I think it was like $5 or whatever that I sold it for. So
1: that's so
3: cool. Back when, you know, the CDs were, you know,
1: and
3: when you can actually sell them.
0: Do you still have a few copies?
3: I don't.
1: No, we're trying to.
3: I know. That's why I need somebody out there who has it to bring it for us so we can make some more copies of that.
0: Right.
3: You know?
0: There you go. That's right. That's right.
3: Yeah.
1: Oh, man.
3: Wild.
1: Yeah, that is crazy. We need that for sure. I forgot what I was going to say.
0: I was going to ask about if you did any performances in high school, like in front of the school or in church, any like where it is all pretty much all you, almost a solo on steroids, you could say.
3: Yeah, so I performed On My Mind at a talent show.
1: Sick.
3: And then also I wrote and recorded a song called Shine with the Patrick Henry Choir. And we actually performed it at graduation.
0: Oh, wow.
3: And that was very nerve-wracking in the Northrop Auditorium.
0: Wait,
3: at
0: your graduation or just the graduation that year?
3: At my graduation.
0: Or one of the same,
3: class of 2007, nice. Patrick Henry.
0: Wow.
3: Yeah. But there's a backstory behind that because I was told by the principal that I wasn't going to do it. He told me no.
4: What? Mm.
3: And I said, you said, with all due respect, sir, I'm going to do it, and I'm going to show you how. I'm going to start a petition, and I'm going to get signatures, and we're going to do it because it's best fit for that day, not the senior dedication. He's like, oh, well, we can do it, but, you know, senior dedication. And I just said, no, that's not going to work for me.
4: That's not going to cut it.
3: Nope, it's not. So I got the petition. Even teachers signed it.
0: Whoa. Nice.
3: And they're like, well, I'm putting my job on the line, but I really like you. You're a great student. And so they signed it.
0: Wow.
3: You know, and guess what? I brought it to his desk. I said, boom, here you go, sir. And it's like, okay, all right. Be ready. And I was ready.
0: Oh my gosh. I assume the performance went well. I mean, at this point, you had done dozens, hundreds of performances, you know. I mean, dozens.
3: Yeah.
0: Church, school.
3: Uh-huh.
0: You were ready.
3: Yeah, and then also I have to point out Anton Lewis was a featured performer on there too. He rapped on the third verse there, so gave it a nice spin to it and everything. So
0: wow,
3: yeah. His artist name is, I don't know if he's still doing music, but his name is Righteous the Don is what he calls himself.
0: Okay.
3: So, yeah,
0: that's so tight.
3: Yeah.
1: I remembered I was going to ask. I was going to ask who was helping you out with the business side of things, because you mentioned uploading it to CD Baby and da-da-da, and it's like, was there anybody, like, guiding you to those steps?
3: Not really at that time. I know my teacher, Mr. Buzza, I know like he gave me advice on that, but I didn't really have anyone directly that was handling that. That was put on my shoulders. Mm. You know what I mean? Like, as far as like, I just figured it out. I'm like, I gotta figure it out. So, you know, I did it. So,
0: yeah. Do you have any advice to maybe some younger artists who the art that's taken care of, but the business, the clerical side, the social media, you know what I mean? They're not willing to invest the time. Do you have any advice for the business side of things?
3: Right. Business side, I would say do your research. You know, do your homework. That's important. Also, you know, be confident in yourself. You know what I mean? Don't sell yourself short. You know, there's going to be people who are going to tell you that you can't do this, or it's not your time, or, you know, you got to wait, or this and that. You know, there's always going to be, you know, those, that negative mindset of people, you know, because they're not doing it, you know. Mm. So, of course, they're going to tell you their side of things, but always believe yourself, be confident. And like I said, research is the biggest thing, but also self-belief and never doubting yourself.
0: Mm. Professor Baldwin here on Dogstar. Seriously, oh my gosh.
1: Yeah, it sounded like you had a lot of like good encouragement along your journey, at least through high school. Was there any negative feedback that you had to get over and like take that own advice yourself? Like, was there anything that you were like, oh, I don't know if this is...
3: Yeah, I mean, I would say the negative feedback would actually be from people that I was close to. You know, like other artists at the time that I knew, you know, that, you know, I tried to work with, but they didn't really want to work with me. And I was like very confused, because I'm like, okay, like, we're all in the same boat.
0: Right.
3: Do you know what I mean? Like, we're on the same level playing field. We're trying to get somewhere. And for me, it's never been about, you know, competition, or I'm better than this person, or I'm better than that person. For me, unity has always been key for me. You know what I mean? And for me, it's like there's room for everybody to make it, to get to where we want to go. There's so much room at the top. You know, we all can, you know, travel, get there together, you know. But, you know, I didn't let that discourage me. You know, like I just kept rolling, and, you know, I've kind of been on, I was on an island, and I was always different in school anyway, and a little, I guess, awkward. So, you know, I'm like, okay, well, I'll take this on, you know.
1: That's good. That's great. That's great advice. And yeah, thank you so much for sharing.
0: We are sitting down with Kovan Baldwin here on Dogstar.
1: You can find all his music, Kovan Baldwin, KovanBaldwin. Instagram is Kovan Baldwin. Couldn't be simpler to find this guy.
0: We're going to be right back talking more discography, what's on the horizon, creative habits, work-life balance, etc. on Dogstar. We will see you here in a bit. 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
1: Also, stick around. We got two of Kovan Baldwin's songs at the end, Last Man Standing and Dream Girl.

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1: Bow Wow.
0: Bow Wow. Welcome back to Dog Star.
1: Sitting down with Kovan Baldwin.
2: Yeah.
1: Hearing all about your journey, at least through high school with music.
2: Yes.
1: Making your way into some cool choirs, singing in church.
0: No stranger to the stage.
1: And the spotlight, I would say. Yeah, are you like addicted to being on stage at this point? Because it's a feeling like no other.
0: And yeah.
1: You're definitely fully have done it a few times by 12th grade. So, or at graduation, I guess, mm-hmm. to cap off the high school experience.
0: Wow. Yep.
1: So do you know for sure you're going to do music after high school?
2: Yeah, so around that time, I definitely was, you know, still full force music. But, you know, I enrolled at, went to Augsburg. So originally I went to go for music performance.
0: Mm.
2: But then something went off in my head. I said, well, I don't need to have a degree, so to speak, to do music. So then I majored in mass communications. So
1: with the
2: assistant broadcast and journalism.
0: Classic. Nice.
2: So took that on. But then also I was taking vocal lessons from Janet Freed, I believe her name is.
0: Through the school or private?
2: Yeah, through the school, yeah. Sick. So thank you, Miss Janet, because she pushed, when I say she pushed me, she really pushed me. She was like, her expertise was opera.
0: Whoa, so yeah. Really belting mm-hmm. them out, yeah.
2: Yep, and also I think, and then I sang in Augsburg's, one of their choirs called Cedar Singers. It was just the choir for men. I think I did that for 3 years. I believe it was 3 years. And, you know, we got pushed there too. And shout out to Peter Hendrickson. I don't know if he's still at Augsburg anymore, but he was the music director there too.
0: Okay.
2: Phenomenal guy. So yeah, I appreciate the opportunity that he gave me too, because you had to, you know, audition for that too.
0: I suppose. And was that mainly ensemble pieces, or were there any solos? And if so, did you get to solo?
2: You know, I don't know if there were any, I can't think of any solos around that time, mm-hmm. at least as far as that.
0: Right.
2: But there were variety shows that I did on campus, and then also the Red Sea locally. I don't know if you guys from the Red Sea started calling. There was a guy named, his name was Trey, but I believe his full name is Trey Heron Cruz.
0: Okay.
2: I don't know if you guys ever heard that name before. But I think now he's more of a activist. I think he's more involved in that realm of things. I don't think he does anything musically related anymore. Mm. But when he heard, you know, my music about time back then, he was like, man, bro, I got to get you on the stage.
0: Wow.
2: But this wasn't paid, though.
0: Right.
2: It was not paid. So I just was doing, you know, vouching my time, you know, filling up the space, filling up the bar. There was another bar on Lake Street by the light rail at the time too, by where the Canes used to be. There was some sort of building over there that I performed at a lot too. So
0: just putting in those hours on the stage.
2: Yep. Wow. Yeah, putting those hours on the stage. I guess it's like practice.
0: Right.
2: You know what I mean? So just building more confidence there. You know what I mean? But the fact that he wanted me to do it, you know, that validated things too there for me too. So a lot of times it's just been those steps of validation, because I'll go into these modes where I'm like, man, am I on the right path? Am I doing this right? Or like, do I need to just quit? Because I have self-doubt too. I'm human. You know, so I'm like, you know, right when I'm about to throw in the towel, be like, nah, I'm not doing this no more. So something happens, you know?
1: That's awesome.
2: So
0: that is amazing. I wanted to ask, how up to that point had your rehearsal process changed, especially with such diligent teachers mm-hmm. and directors, you know? Having that discipline.
2: Right. Yeah. Well, I was just say less sleep, you know, but I was younger then.
0: Mm.
2: So, you know, I would go into like the piano room and, you know, deal with the chords and then, you know, do a lot of vocalizations. And I would have, you know, I think there were iPods at the time back then. A lot of people don't know those what those are anymore. But yeah, it was an iPod, like an iPod Shuffle, that I had the mixes on there. So I would, you know, I would dabble with the piano, then also listen in on here to make sure that I was, you know, singing in key, because obviously you got to be right for that. So I don't want to be on stage and embarrass myself, which has happened before.
0: Oh,
2: you know
0: no.
2: what I mean? So you learn from that too.
0: Yeah,
2: so,
0: I suppose.
2: Yeah. Yep.
0: And just repetition.
2: Mm-hmm. Yep. Yep, all absolutely. Right. Absolutely.
1: That's awesome. Yeah, I know you ran into at least a few creatives at Augsburg because the Call Me Anytime video came out mm-hmm. around that time,
2: yes.
1: I believe.
2: Yes, it did. Yes,
1: so,
2: it did.
1: Yeah, how was it finding people who are also into, like, making music videos?
0: Yeah. Link up with Ben Hughes.
2: Yes. Shout out to Ben, man. Ben is one of the GOATs, not just in Minnesota, but just, you know, worldwide. Because he's doing movies now, too, so shout out to Ben, too. And he was young coming up at the time, too. And I saw the vision because I see one of his videos, and I'm like, that's the guy.
1: Mm.
2: That's the guy that can... Yep, that's the guy. So, you know, we had a conversation with him, chopped it up with him, and he agreed to do the video. He liked the song, and then I was able to get a few, you know, background dancers in there. Then I was also able to find the leading lady through, do you guys know who Jay Estate is?
1: Yeah.
2: Okay, yep, so... That was her manager at the time.
1: Sick.
2: So I was able to, you know, work it out with him to get her in the video, and then he actually had a cameo in the video too,
1: uh-huh.
2: as well. And that video did more than I expected it to do. You know what I mean? So, and also it brought, which is good for Ben, it brought Ben more business.
1: Oh,
2: you know what I mean? Because
1: beautiful.
2: People saw that, okay, well, that man, that song is doing really well, you know, on the YouTube train. Because you know, I just spammed it. I just straight spammed
1: yeah,
2: it.
1: I mean, it's a great video.
2: Yeah. Thank you, guys.
1: When
2: Thank
1: you got
2: you.
1: Something good, you can't be afraid
2: yeah.
1: to share it.
2: And the more validation came when I actually sent it to a Channel 4 news reporter,
1: okay.
2: Reg Chapman of WCCO. I caught the eye of and ears of him.
1: Nice.
2: And on the Facebook message, he was like, you know, Brother Baldwin, you know, I saw your video. I like your sound. We got to get this in front of more viewers. And I just was like, what? You know, because I send it to a lot of news people. Mm-hmm. I spammed it. You know, I sent it to everybody.
1: Yeah.
2: You know, all the news, you know, just, and he responded to it.
1: Yeah, so. I read about that online. So that, and then they, WCCO put on like a show or like a series with music in it. Is that what, am I remembering what I read right?
2: So what happened with that, and it was about 6 months in the making of me getting on there, because Reg is a very busy guy. And thank you, Reg, for giving me the opportunity. I know we're going to work again in the near future, and I'm looking forward to that.
1: Yeah.
2: So the way it worked was that he set up a live interview and performance
1: Sick.
2: On studio. And this actually happened to be, I think it was on Christmas Eve.
1: Whoa.
2: And I did three Christmas carols, and then I was able to do Call Me at the end or whatever. And also, Channel 4, I know I messaged you guys a while back about that footage. I need that footage, too, for the documentary for CW Las Vegas or anyone who recorded that footage. I need that, please.
0: You'll be credited in the credits.
2: Yeah. Absolutely. I never forget people, as I've been shouting out people throughout the interview. So me, like I said, I never forget, you know, where I come from, because, you know, you don't want to do that, you know, because on your way, you know, on your way to the top or wherever you're going, you know what I mean? Like, those are the same people you would see when you, if you crash and burn, you know what I mean? So you have to be very careful on how you treat people. You know, it does come back to you. I firmly believe that.
1: Totally.
2: Yeah.
0: How do you navigate like collaborations mm-hmm. or teamwork? You know what I mean? What advice would you give, again, to maybe a younger artist who has done everything by themselves mm-hmm. up to this point?
2: Yeah. Keep trying, you know. Don't give up with that either. There's going to be someone out there that sees your potential mm-hmm. and sees, you know, your vision. You know what I mean? Anything is possible. Anything is possible. Even when you think that it's not, it is.
1: That makes me think about, so are you recording yourself, or how are you recording your songs?
2: So, my friend, and I'm still good friends with him, his name is Electro the Great, Stephen Jewett. He actually was like my later producer at the end of high school, and then or into the early like college.
1: Sick.
2: He was like my engineer and mixer.
1: How'd you meet him?
2: Through high school,
1: oh,
2: Patrick
1: okay.
2: Henry.
1: Perfect.
2: Yeah,
1: perfect.
2: So it was at the lunch table, actually.
1: Okay.
2: I was sitting at a different table, and Steven, if I get the story wrong, I'm sorry, man. But I think he was sitting over there, and I was here, and then I went up to him, and we just started talking, and he said, hey, man, you want to come over and record? So at that time, we were recording through this little tiny hole in his computer in his studio at the time. So, you know, humble beginnings.
0: Yeah,
2: you know, talk about humble beginnings. Yeah. Yep. So, and then it just kind of grew and elevated from there. So, you know, with the story with Steven. So
1: that's awesome.
2: Yeah.
1: And so, yeah, you go in to record every time. Are you like making a demo on your phone, or how does the studio sessions work? Mm-hmm. Or I guess how have they changed now? Cause you've been working with
2: them.
1: Obviously not the little mic thing.
2: Yeah. Yep. So the last song that I recorded, Dream Girl, I actually recorded it in St. Paul, which we're at right now.
1: Mm-hmm.
2: So I don't think it's too far from here. It was at Ill Studios, ILL Studios.
1: Yeah.
2: It's also a barbershop too. And shout out to Dolo. You know what I mean? Because he's the mastermind behind Dream Girl.
1: Mm.
2: But he helped me put it all together.
1: Wow.
2: And sometimes I'll post stories on Instagram that go to Facebook, and he's coaching me throughout it. What I'm trying to show people is that, you know, you got to be collaborative, you got to be open to constructive criticism even in the moment, and adapt, because what you may think that sounds good may not actually sound good. You know what I mean? And he was there to help. Okay, like, let's do it over. You know, those sound smooth, but hey, let's fix this part of it. So we had to go in there and, you know, fix those notes, you know what I mean, and do that. So
0: give me that outside but valuable creative perspective.
2: Yep.
0: That is amazing.
2: Yeah.
1: That's dope. I want to make sure I'm not... Well, so I've got some stuff that I found that wasn't on the EPK. And
2: okay.
1: It wasn't on the... I don't know if you want to talk about it necessarily, but...
2: Okay.
1: I want to bring it up just...
0: I mean, we've already talked about time.
2: Yeah, of course.
1: So I've got a song called Call Me featuring Envy.
2: Okay.
1: Cool song.
2: Yes.
1: Very cool. Produced by Vibe Beats, engineered by Maya Rosner.
2: Yes, shout out to her. Mia Rosner. Okay. Yep, she's in LA now.
0: Ooh.
2: Yep,
0: mm-hmm.
2: Yep, she did like the mixing and engineering piece behind it and everything, so made it sound crispy and everything. She made it sound crispy.
0: Well, Mia, don't forget about us in Minnesota.
1: Exactly. Help a Minnesota artist this week. How does it work having different people like polishing it or mastering it?
2: Yeah.
1: Was it a struggle to find somebody who could do that just right?
2: So I'm trying to remember how I met Mia, and also there was another producer named Dave Perez. I'm trying to figure out how I got connected with them. I got connected with them, I think, through networking, because they had the one studio at the time, which was on Lake Street.
1: Okay.
2: You know, and I went in there. And I think it took several takes to do the song too, or whatever, because, you know, just, you know, whatever it takes, right? That's what it takes. But, you know, I was always receptive to what they were saying, you know, to make it stronger, to make the flow better and everything. So for me, I'm very receptive to those things. And for me, it's like, well, whatever it takes to make it as great as it can be, you know, because I know some things, but I don't know everything.
1: Right.
2: So.
1: That's a good mindset to have. That's a great recipe for great music. Mm-hmm. That's cool. And nobody's trying to make a bad song.
2: Mm-hmm. Right.
1: Like they're not trying to make your song worse by telling you something.
2: Yeah.
0: But sometimes, you know, personalities and egos clash even in the chillest of atmospheres. Mm-hmm. So it's very, very heartening to hear that your journey has been, you know, phenomenally positive, or the negatives you've learned from them.
2: Right. Yep. Absolutely. Yeah. No egos here. And I know that my friend who's here today can attest to that too. Yeah. There's no ego driven stuff here. So it's all calm.
0: Oh, that's huge. Again, whether you're intentionally dropping advice or not, you know, artists are watching this.
2: Yeah.
0: Heeding it.
2: Yeah.
1: And so, my research told me that Call Me featuring Envy was a lead single off an album that is or was going to be called Kovan.
2: At one point I was going to drop an album, a self-titled album at one point.
1: And then my notes before that say Statement, and then before that Gifted, and then About Time that we were talking about.
2: Yes.
1: Are these albums lost to time or just never ended up coming out?
2: Yeah, so About Time came out, and then Gifted did drop too as well. I don't even know where Gifted is, but
0: if you have it, send it to Kovan, to us.
2: Yeah. I like About Time better than Gifted because I learned a lot from Gifted, and Gifted actually helped me become an even better artist after that. And then I flirted with the idea of an album titled Statement, because that was me making a statement from learning from the past.
0: Okay.
2: You know, and that lead single was going to be this song called B.I.G., which I've performed a few times before too.
1: Uh-huh.
2: So that song, it's out there, but it's not out there, if that makes sense. So,
1: because
2: I put some stuff on Reverb Nation too as well. So,
1: oh, nice.
2: Yeah.
1: That's what's up.
0: And how has it been to kind of witness the transition from physical media into digital? Like, obviously performing hasn't really changed other than, you know, everyone's doing it off their phone versus a CD or a flash drive.
2: Right.
0: But has the want or desire for music increased or decreased, or has it remained the same, do you think?
2: I would say definitely increase.
0: Okay.
2: You know, I would say increase. And I wish the physical, stuff was, you know, like the physical CDs were, you know, still more, but now it's like a USB or a digital download or, you know, streaming and all that, you know. But for me, I would say definitely increase, because there's still millions and billions of people out there, you know, that I have to reach, that still have to decide, okay, do I like it? Do I not? You know, just because a small group of people or someone's not feeling it doesn't mean that you should stop. And I guess that's other advice to other artists and people out there too. Just because some people aren't attracted to it or don't like it doesn't mean that you should give up on it, because, like, you still have a voice. You know, there's millions and billions of people out there that are still wanting to hear from you. You know what I mean? You can't please everybody, even the greats. Michael Jackson, there's still people out that are like, Michael Jackson, I don't know, Prince, Usher, Chris Brown, you know? Like, so those artists, people still, Taylor Swift is a globe, you know? Taylor's even, some people like, I don't like Taylor Swift. What, you don't like Taylor Swift? I like Taylor Swift, personally, but.
1: Yeah, no, yeah. That's very true, and you definitely got to remember that. The last few off-track ones, Want Me, I think, has a music video, maybe, or I can't remember. I found that one. And then Next to You.
2: Yes.
1: And then I swear there was one called, like, Put It On Me or something that I don't have written down. Do you remember that one? Was that, like, an early one?
2: I think there was a song called, like, Turn Me On or something. Maybe it was that one, maybe?
1: I'm so sorry.
0: Put It On Me, Turn Me On.
1: Got it. Yeah, R&B influences were heavy.
2: Yeah.
1: Did what you were listening to change around this time?
2: Let's see. So that was back in... I think that was back in college, 2012, 13, Next to You. I did a music video for that.
1: Yes.
2: Eric Bloom, who's a photographer, also a videographer, that video was on his page. So shout out to Eric on that one.
1: Yeah.
2: I mean, it actually captures 35W Minneapolis nightlife scene. Beautiful scenery in that video. And then also Want Me, I wanted to do a video to that, but it never... got into fruition. It has not gotten to fruition yet. Thank you for that.
0: Why I speak too. I like we that. Are sitting down with Kovan Baldwin here on Dogstar Podcast.
1: 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Follow us at Dogstar Podcast. 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Sorry.
0: Kovanbaldwin

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1: Bow Wow. Oh, Bow Wow. Welcome back to Dogstar. We are sitting down with Colvin.

0: last man. That brings us to Last Man Standing, I guess.
1: Yes.
0: Also has a video.
2: Now, when you're recording these songs, when you're writing these songs, do you picture in your mind's eye what the video is going to be, or how does how do you come up with a video?
1: Yes. So it's a collaborative effort. You know, totally. Obviously, when I'm writing, I do like to paint a story from beginning to end.
2: Mm-hmm.
1: And then on the Last Man Standing video, Stephen Jewett, he's the mastermind behind that video on the layout and everything. Of course, I give my opinions and everything too, but it's a collaborative effort. And, you know, I'm open, like I said, I'm always open to it. What makes it be the best that it can be.
2: Right.
1: So, and that vision definitely came together on that one. So, the goal was to have me play three people. So I play a nerd, a baller, and myself. So
2: yeah,
1: I'm three different people in the video.
3: Oh, that's such a fun one.
1: Yeah,
0: it is.
2: Yep. And it sounds like given unlimited time, unlimited resources, you'd make a video for every single song you got.
1: Mm-hmm. Absolutely.
2: Yes.
1: Yes. Yes, I would.
2: That's huge. Again, the timelessness of the art you've created. Mm-hmm. I think all of them do eventually warrant one.
1: Yeah. Yep.
0: Yeah. Definitely. Speaking of Dream Girl, the other song you brought, we hear there's a music video coming for that one as well.
2: Yep.
0: How's it been working on that? Are you like putting together ideas still? Yeah. Did you start shooting yet?
2: What's going in the process?
1: So the filming is completely done.
2: Oh,
1: so
2: we're in post-production.
1: Yeah, it's the post-production piece that is, taking time, you know what I mean, negotiation between prices, you know, it's a business thing too.
2: Yeah.
1: And I mean, so just trying to figure that out, but once that video drops, guys, it's going to be one of the best videos that people have seen. It's gonna be like a, you know, people are gonna think that it was, you know, filmed in Los Angeles or New York. You know, put a lot of time into it.
2: Oh my gosh!
1: It's gonna be great when it comes out. I don't know the exact date, so I don't want to put a date on it.
2: Right. Keep us posted.
1: Yes.
2: Yep. Keep your fans posted as well.
0: Speaking of keeping us posted, before we dive in deep to these two tracks, I also heard somewhere that there's a song called Say Yes coming out.
1: Yes, I'm working on that one too. The song, the written song is done, the beat, the melody and all that stuff, the production behind it. I just have to go into the studio and find time to record it.
0: All right. That's exciting.
2: Yeah, how do you find time to balance work, family, creativity, and hopefully some personal time in
1: there? Yeah, absolutely. That is one that I'm still trying to figure out myself, a balance between being a teacher, you know, a father, a musician, you know, and, you know, this time for spiritual things as well. Right. So, you know, trying to balance all of that. You know, right now, I love music. Music is my first love, you know what I mean? But obviously I have a responsibility to work and have kids, you know what I mean? But music eventually finds its way in there, you know what I mean? So I'm not going to be worried, and I can't put too much stress on, well, is this going to get done? Because one day I will be doing music full time.
2: Right. So, oh my goodness. Yeah. I was going to also ask how you maintain such a positive attitude when, you know, harsh realities are hitting us every day, every hour.
1: Yeah, definitely. It's definitely faith. I know you guys follow Prince and everything. So, like, and ironically, me and Prince, like, we actually have, like, the same faith. Like, Prince, before he died, I think years before he died, you know, he became a Jehovah's Witness.
2: Yes.
1: You know what I mean? So, I adopted that back in 2018.
2: Okay.
1: So, for me, like, that's a really big part of me and who I am, and that's how I stay level-headed. Because, to be honest, if I didn't have that, then I don't know where I'd be, to be honest, guys. I don't know. Dream Girl probably wouldn't even be around. Last Man Standing wouldn't be around. You know what I mean? And would I even have kids? I mean, who knows? You know what I mean? So it definitely keeps me level-headed for me personally. Things work for different people.
2: Right.
1: You know what I mean? And I respect all walks of life and all what people believe in or what they don't believe in. You know what I mean? So that's how also I keep level-headed and grounded. So
2: that's huge. No, we appreciate you, again, letting us in, letting fans in on the inner workings.
1: Yeah.
2: That's huge.
1: Yep, absolutely.
0: That's awesome. Yeah, definitely a good role model. I feel like your music and, like, your teaching, about being a teacher, being a parent as well, like, it's all kind of got, like, a common theme. Mm-hmm. Like, is it easy to work on all those things because it's, like, all, you know, like, same path, basically? Not basically, but, you know.
1: Yeah.
0: Is that part of it, or
1: I would say, oh, go ahead.
0: Just some crazy branding strategy to be doing all these things.
1: That's a good question. I think it's actually hard just because even the parent aspect, because parenting takes so much time and so much energy. And by the end of that day, I'm tired. I mean, my friend Sean, he knows. He's, you know, because we used to be roommates. So he's seen me live in action, you know, handling my kids. And then, like, I'm out. You know, I'm out. It's just so, it's honestly, it's a miracle that I was actually able to record Last Man Standing and Dream Girl. Man. Because we're not finding time for that or the energy to actually sit down and write these songs. But they got written somehow, you know. So if I, you know, and like I said, one day when I have more time, when I'm doing music full time, I can't wait, because the world is in for a treat, because there's so many, there's so much out there that's waiting to get out there. So
0: yeah, what more can you tell us about Last Man Standing?
1: Yeah, so Last Man Standing, actually, if you guys are familiar with Digital Radio Tracker, back in 2021, it actually got in the top 25 of the hip-hop R&B charts. So top 25 out of, but I think it was on a scale of 50, or it was either 50 or 100 songs. Like, Drake was in there.
2: Whoa.
1: You know what I mean? Like, there was, Cardi B was on those charts, and then also globally, it got to 84.
0: Hey.
1: Yep. So, and it could have even went further, you know, if I would have had, like, the financial backing, you know, to keep pushing, but, you know, I'm going off of my budget, you know what I mean? I'm taking a risk, but it's always worth swinging and aiming, because it's always ended up in the right direction, so I know that it's going to come back to me, and then I can give back, you know, again to the world, so.
2: And are you still listening to Last Man Standing in your free time, or is it only when you're rehearsing?
1: I would say probably only when I'm rehearsing, because I'm constantly... you know, having other ideas of other songs.
2: Yeah.
1: So probably when and you know, like I said, with the show coming up, I'm definitely gonna have to tap into that, because that's a song on my set list, Last Man Standing. So.
2: That's awesome.
1: Yeah,
0: that's so cool. And then so for Dream Girl, take us through, like, when you first came up with the idea all the way through, because you're almost to the music video out. So take us through that whole process.
1: Yeah, so Dream Girl was written because of a heartbreak, in a way. I don't know if I was, like, fully in love, but I was dating someone and only focused on them, you know what I mean? Like, because, you know, but during that time, though, you know, I was just kind of getting mixed vibes, you know what I mean? So from that, you know, I'm like, okay, how can I tap in here? You know what I mean? So Dolo helped me out with the first verse, and then the second verse was all me. I'm like, Dolo, I got this. You know what I mean? So I tapped in. I thought about that relationship and why it didn't work, and I'm like, man, I know I wouldn't say played, but, you know, it's like, that's months of my life that were, you know, taken, you know, and that's a lot of time, too.
2: Mm-hmm.
1: Those times I could have been writing more or... you know,
2: investing your energy.
1: Right. You know what I mean? So it's like I spend some money, you know, you know what I mean? But money isn't everything. But, you know, those times were valuable. Don't get me wrong. I learned a lesson. But also it promoted Dream Girl. Because of that experience, Dream Girl happened. Dream Girl is real. And now the world is going to know about Dream Girl. And a lot of people, most people can relate to something like that. You know, you don't have to just be a guy to relate to Dream Girl. Dream Girl is for anybody out there. So,
2: and how are you writing these days? Is it when you hear a melody, whip out the phone, or are you still using a pen and the pad? Or
1: I do both. Okay. I do both. So if there's a pen and paper around, I do the old school, but also there's a lot of voice notes that are saved on my phone. That's probably why I'm, you know, always

0: posed with them expressing themselves musically.
1: Right, yeah, and, but I would never force it. Yeah. Right. I would never force it upon them. That's so whatever pass they choose.
2: That's awesome.
1: Yeah.
0: We got about 2 minutes left.
1: Okay.
0: I want to talk about the performance in September.
1: Okay.
0: What can you fill us in and fans in on it?
1: Yeah, so the Dunmire Music Festival, that's going to be in Brainerd, Minnesota, cool. September 12th. So if you guys can make the trip out there, shout out to everyone out there. You know, it's going to be a performance. I'm already working on the set list.
0: Ooh.
1: I'm working on the vision behind it because I like to put thoughts into my performance. I'm getting a choreographer for it because that's my next step is to climb that mountain and learn. You know, I got the singing, I got the writing.
0: Yeah.
1: So now it's all right. So let me tap in. Let me add a little bit of moves to it, you know. So.
0: Oh, that's so sad. I mean, you can choose not to answer.
1: Mm-hmm.
0: Any backup dancers, mm-hmm. or is it mainly choreography for yourself? Or will I have to wait and see on September 12th?
1: Yes, absolutely.
2: Yeah, wait and see.
0: Yes,
2: and
0: oh my God. Thank you so much for joining us. Seriously, huge fans, and it's awesome to continue to watch your trajectory.
1: Yeah. Thank you, guys. It's a privilege and an honor, guys. Thank you, guys.
0: Oh, you're very welcome. Don't stop what you're doing, please. Not that you are gonna.
1: Yeah. Same with you guys. Don't stop.
0: Oh, thank you so much.
2: That means a lot.
0: Yeah.
2: Yeah, make sure you follow Cole Von Baldwin on Instagram, Cole Von Baldwin. Streaming is Cole Von Baldwin. Find it everywhere.
0: If you have any of these lost albums, please contact us. Please contact him. Even if it's asking for an address or mailing it over or uploading it privately and sending it to us. It's awesome to hear those chunks of your journey, and soon fans will be able to see them tangibly.
1: Thank you.
2: Yeah, thanks so much for sharing your time with us. Hope this documentary comes out so I can watch that. Looking forward to Say Yes and Dream Girl music video.
1: Yeah.
2: And hopefully this show up in September. That'll be dope.
1: Yes.
2: See you next week. Bow wow.

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0: In the past year, there has been a serious increase in budget cuts, ending with teachers being fired and programs being cut. More than usual, arts are the first to be affected. I'm Josie Brewer, and in this episode of Youth Soup, I will be discussing the importance of arts education, talking about my personal experiences with art, and asking my fellow students and teachers about their opinions on the situation. An article from Arts EDNJ claims 96% of elementary school students, 89% of middle school students, and 50% of high school students are actively participating in the arts. Another article from Education Next claims that at schools with expanded arts education, students are 20.7% less likely to have a disciplinary infraction, and school engagement increases by 8%. In my personal experience, I also engage more when there are art programs at my school. Is a big reason why I even liked school in the first place. Do you agree? How about we talk to some of my fellow peers and see how they feel? What's your name and what school do you go to?
1: My name is Adia Galloway. I am 14 years old. I went to Global Arts Plus last year, but I'm now a freshman and I'm going to Central.
2: My name is James Purcell. I am 14 years old. I am also a former student of Global Arts Plus, and I'm currently going to SPCPA, St. Paul Conservatory for the Performing Arts. It's downtown St. Paul. It's a charter school.
0: Start off by telling me a little bit about yourself and how you got into art.
1: I've been into art for a long time. My family is a very musical family.
2: I got into art in like sixth grade, I think. I tried out for a musical. I didn't get in. I tried out for another one. I didn't get in. But then I got into the third one, and then all the ones after that, so.
0: Tell me more about those musicals and plays, and what roles you got.
1: When I was in seventh grade, I got ensemble in 101 Dalmatians. That's what, like, really started my musical theater aspirations. In eighth grade, I auditioned for Seussical, and that was the musical for our eighth grade year. And I got The Sour Kangaroo, and that musical experience really brought me out of my shell and has influenced so many more of my decisions.
2: Okay, so my first thing, I was brass bell number one in Shuttersome with Josie. It was very fun. The second thing was Seussical, because I didn't do 101 Dalmatians, but I did Seussical, and Seussical was very fun. I was Vlad Vladikov. And I had one line where I screamed, no mic by the way, I screamed into the audience and then ran. Can I do it?
3: Yeah, but like, if you're gonna scream, you can back up.
2: Like, Vlad Vladikov! That was it.
3: That echoed.
2: So I screamed the name of the character, but I got to say more lines as the Mad Hatter in Alice in Wonderland, Alice's Adventures in Wonderland, which Hedia was the director for.
1: Thank you.
2: But yeah, that's my whole career so far, and I want to play more people that aren't me.
0: Have you always been interested in art? And when was the first time you realized you were interested in art?
1: I've been interested in art for a long time. My family has been a big influence. It's just been a part of my life for as long as I can remember, so yeah.
2: No, I wasn't always interested in art, but when I, about like 2 years ago, I became interested in art. I used to sing a lot, though. Like, a lot.
1: It's the opposite for me. I still have, but I used to have major stage fright with singing. Well, really only singing. I performed a lot with talking and presenting and stuff, but singing was the one thing that I would never stand up and do in front of a crowd. But then after Seussical, it really changed. I'm not 100% comfortable with it, but it really helped me get over that fear, so yeah.
2: I think that for me is like dancing, because I used to like run out of the classroom if I was forced to dance. But I got over that during Seussical, and that was very fun, and now I feel more expressive on stage.
1: Singing is literally the one thing that I want to do in front of people, and I want to share with people, but that's literally the one thing that I have stage fright on, so that really sucks.
0: When you see yourself in the future, is art still involved?
1: Definitely. I definitely want to pursue a musical career.
2: Yes.
0: Do you want to elaborate?
2: No.
0: Why do you think arts education is important? And why do you think young people should experience it? And why is it important to you?
1: It's a very safe space, and you feel comfortable just to be yourself and be who you are. It's very welcoming. Anyone can do it. I think that's very special to have in your life, and I think that's something that everyone should have in your life, whether it's with anything that you do.
2: Yeah, so I do think it's important for kids, especially really young kids, to be able to express themselves in art, because you'll never know what you like until you try everything.
0: Do you think you engage more in school knowing that arts programs are available to you? Why or why not?
1: It made me more confident, and which made me more motivated to do everything that I wanted to. And if I know that there's going to be a rehearsal later, I'm getting my stuff done to go to rehearsal later, and I'm going to be really motivated during rehearsal. I'm going to be happy because I get to be a part of it.
2: I think I feel very motivated when I'm in a musical or a play, because I'm like stressing to hurry through the day to get to rehearsal because it's my favorite part of the day.
4: I agree, because it's like, oh my god, I want to go home so bad, and it's like, if I do, I can't go to rehearsal.
0: Do you mind explaining what happened with Miss Block and other teachers getting fired? And what was the experience like during the protest?
2: So Miss Block is our dance teacher and one of our choreographer. Love her.
1: But she doesn't just do that.
2: She does a lot more.
1: Yeah, for sure. She does a lot of stuff, so like the tech stuff with the iPads. She helps with just people in general. She's a very nice person. She's a very influential person. She inspires me every day.
2: Yeah, like I said, like, she was great, and I mean, during the protest, we all had a lot to say. There were a lot of speeches made about what Miss Block has done for the school, and she was unfortunately like being let go because of budget.
1: So the protest was a walkout. We walked out like the last period of school, and we stayed on school grounds so that people could take the bus home. It was really just about, because it wasn't just Miss Block getting cut, but she was like the person that it hit hard for everyone, because she influences everyone's lives. Even people that weren't even in dance or in theater came to the walkout. I'm not exactly sure. I know she's staying, but I'm not exactly sure
2: what happened. I think 1 year she definitely like confirmed has, and I hope more. My favorite moment from the protest, which showed a lot of community, I screamed, what was it? It was save our teachers. So I just go, save our teachers. And then it all just started, and everybody was saying that throughout the entire thing, and I felt very proud.
1: It was a really fun thing. Like, obviously we were protesting for our teachers, but it was really cool thing to be a part of, and it was fun. We just walked around chanting the whole time. Kind of lost my voice.
2: So a lot of things happened where it was just like, is this the plan or is this the plan? And we finally got like one thing. I feel like it all finally came together very, very nicely, and we all knew exactly what to do. And people tried to say like, don't do it, it's unnecessary, but I'm glad we still stuck with it and did it.
0: Is there anything else you want listeners to know?
2: No, seriously, take a theater class, take an acting class, because it's fun.
1: Yeah, if you find something that you want to do, do it. Just take leap of faith. Leap of faith, everyone. Hello? Leap of faith.
0: And hey, to everybody, if there's something you want to do, just
1: do it.
0: Now that we know how students feel, let's hear from a teacher perspective. What's your name, and where do you teach?
5: Hi, I'm Ben Mulhern. I teach at Global Arts Plus. I've been there for 5 years, going on 6, and I teach 8th grade English.
0: Start off by telling me a little bit about yourself, how you got into teaching, and what you do at your job.
5: I didn't expect to go this route. My dad's a teacher, and I always sort of was like, I don't know if I want to do that. But in the summer of 2000, when I was 18, I got a job as a camp counselor. And something about working with kids and working with youth and getting through to kids and sort of having that experience felt like where I needed to be. Once I got up here, I got hired by Minneapolis Public Schools when I was 22 or 23 to first kind of be an employee at their after-school program. But then one of the coordinators at one of the schools went on a leave, and so I got asked to manage one of the, co-manage, I should say, one of the schools for after, before school childcare. You know, that sort of kept me thinking I should probably continue on an education. And so finally, I got a teaching license at St. Thomas. I officially started in the classroom in 2012.
0: Why do you care about teaching? And what makes you want to keep teaching?
5: I feel like good teachers get back as much as they give, right? Like, I think getting to have the relationships with those kids and crack the jokes and, you know, do these sort of special things is just as important to me and helps me just as much as, like, I've helped students, so.
0: Do you think students engage more in school arts programs available? Why or why not?
5: Most of my career has been at arts integration schools. Before Global Arts, I was at Art and Science Academy in Isanti. And yeah, I mean, I think that when students are able to have that background and backbone of the arts, it's an important way for them to see the world rather than just, like I said, sort of the direct teaching.
0: Do you mind explaining what happened with Ms. Block and other teachers getting fired? And what was the experience like during the protest?
5: I can't entirely remember how I found out, but, you know, pretty quickly I was told that both Ms. Wilson and Ms. Block were going to have their jobs cut. The cut of Ms. Block's program was hard to wrap our heads around, you know, as a staff when you're in art school and you need to have a dance program. The other thing that kind of came to realize is part of Ms. Block's position was paid for out of a different budget, which was like, you know, the iPad job. So essentially it was like that money ran out, that sort of justified the dance, what ended up happening to our dance program.
0: What was your initial reaction when you found out students were holding the protest?
5: I guess I was initially sort of like, obviously I think it's awesome that these kids are doing this. Now whether or not it's going to do anything, I kind of doubt it. But sure enough, once they saw like sort of the power of the petition that got hundreds and hundreds of signatures and the fact that everybody, all of, you know, basically all of 8th grade and 7th grade, not everybody, but a lot of people all walked out. I think it showed that students are capable of organizing, and I think it showed that they are capable of making a difference, especially when it comes to the teachers and people that they care about. And as a result, like, when these arts cuts happened, the only person in the district that ended up keeping her job was Ms. Black. And that's pretty special. And I don't think any of that would have happened without the, you know, the organization and the dedication of the kids.
0: After hearing from my fellow students and teachers about their experiences with arts education, I hope that people with influence on school funding understand the impact that a well-funded and accessible arts programs can have both on teachers and students. And I hope my fellow students know that your opinion matters. For Listen Up Youth Radio, this has been Josie Brewer. What's up, Listen Up Youth Radio? It's Destiny.
6: And my episode story is about how art improved my mental health and how it can improve teenagers' mental health. In my episode story, I will talk about things like my art journey and how art improves my mental health and how art is important to me. People should care about this because art can improve the quality of life for people with depression, anxiety, and bipolar disorders. I had one of my coworkers ask me some questions about my experience with art so I could be more reflective and honest about how art has improved my mental health.
7: When you were in sixth grade, what did you think about art?
6: It's like something you just doodle with. I didn't think it was gonna actually like improve something or like it wasn't that important. I was around 7 or 8 when I started art. I was inspired by a drawing that I saw at a birthday party. It was a drawing of a girl. At the time, I never really saw myself doing art, but I had little doodles here and there.
7: And how has your behavior towards art changed in 6th, 7th, and 8th grade?
6: In 6th grade, when I started it, I noticed that, like, I was more to myself. But then doing art, it, like, brought me to, like, talk to others and, like, actually express my feelings. In 7th grade, I, like, was more to myself and started doing, like, art and stuff. And I started, like, actually being to myself that grade. And then 8th grade, yeah, I was just destiny. I finally took art a little more seriously when I seen an art TikTok that said, sketch your emotions. So I did, and I automatically found something to vent with. As a preteen that was going through the things I was going through, I found a way to find my inner peace, and it was art. It also can help teens because it expresses their thoughts and feelings and develops their own ideas and exploring their creativity. It can also help teens become more independent by allowing them to explore different mediums, experiences, and different techniques.
7: Do you think that overall art is a good thing for teenage mental health?
6: Yes, I think it is because it can like make yourself like feel way more better and like more confident in yourself because like it's like you're expressing more than what you would think you would express.
7: What have you learned about your friends through art and through doing art together?
6: I learned that they are way more like better like in the inside than outside because they're like they're tougher on the outside but then inside they're way softer and like it's like they know how to communicate. I learned that we can actually communicate through art. It made all of our friendships a little stronger than it used to be. Art actually changed me to a point like I have a way better communication with my own family and I know how to express my feelings and I'm not always like, sad or mad all the time. And in a negative way, sometimes like I can't really express my feelings through art and I don't know how to express it at all. So I just like isolate myself until I can.
7: Tell me about an art piece you really like and are proud of.
6: I have this one character named Bloom. I made her in 7th grade, and when I first drew her, I was in love, and I instantly made her my first character. And she was like a teenager that felt every emotion I felt. And I started making other characters, and I seen a big change in my own behavior. Like back in 6th grade, I was sad and hurt, and now I feel bright and free. Like, if I'm feeling some type of way, I just draw her. But it's like, she is my emotions. And, like, she's showing everything that I'm not showing in real life, she'll show it. I'm gonna describe her because, like she's so pretty. She has dreads. She likes short. And she likes to wear baggy clothes. Yeah. She's like a mini-me, but I don't have dreads.
7: Where do you see yourself represented in art?
6: Like, I know, like street art, that, I like that. So it's like, when I look at it, it's like my personality on like buildings and stuff. And I always wanted to do something like that, but then it's like, I can't because I don't want to get arrested or nothing. So yeah. And then the graffiti and stuff, yeah, I love those.
7: If you were able to make a huge meal right now, what would it be?
6: That's a good question. I'll probably put my like little sister's names on it and put like flowers and like stars and stuff because like I don't have nothing else to really like draw and they always want me to write their name or something.
7: What do you see yourself doing with art in the future?
6: I don't know. I want to take it more seriously to the point I put it in like a museum or something and like actually make money off of it. But right now, I think I'm just going to keep it like on the low until I get a little better, and then I'm going to bring it out.
7: What is something you would say to someone struggling with mental health right now?
6: Honestly, I very much think you should just like pick up a pen or pen and a piece of paper and just sketch it out. And like most likely, if you sketch it out, you'll see your emotions on a piece of paper. And you might not physically show, but the paper will definitely show how you feel. And you'll see a big change in that, trust me. My first art drawing was a crying eye. I was really impressed of it and thought if I could do this, I can do better. Then I slowly worked my way on sketching faces, not like actual faces most people would say. It looks like a brass doll face, and I started to actually see it, and I would say, yeah, it kind of does. Then in my mid-sixth grade year, I started working on sketching bodies and like body language, and I held off of it because I wasn't so good at it. And I started to watch like TikToks on how to draw, and I finally got the hang of it. And I started to notice one time I was in a dark spot in life. I just found some time to draw, and I drew and drew. And I looked at the final product, and the girl I drew looked sad and stressed. At the time, that's how I felt. So whenever I felt any type of way, I vented through art. Honestly, art would have you feeling free. Whenever you feel like you need a break and you feel any type of way, sketch, draw, paint, you would see a major change in how you felt then and how you would feel at the current moment. Art is therapy because it is used to reduce conflicts and distress, improve cognitive functions, foster self-esteem, and build emotional resilience and social skills. Art therapy can help with young people that find it hard to express their feelings with words. And I am proud to say I am one of those young people, and I think now it is easier to express more than when I struggled 2 years ago. I really hope this helps anyone listening to this. This is Destiny signing off.

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Nah, you don't have to do that. 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Mm-mm. Got some tea though. Nah, I don't have sugar either. Got some blue agave though. Mm. Turmeric. Have me that. And try some of this. It's hot though.

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If you trying to make a meal, you shortchanging yourself. You got more in you than you think. You know that's your fault. You

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I plan for the future and learn from the past. 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All I've been thinking is money trees. 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Put that in my dungarees. 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You think

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1: Hello, everyone, and welcome back to another episode of Show Up with Cameron Grand. I am your host, Cameron Grand, and as a reminder, I'm not a therapist. I'm just somebody going along his own mental health journey, giving us tips and tricks that you guys can try. But the first step of any journey is advocating for yourself, because once you try things out, you'll know what works best for you. So you can take the things that work, you can leave the things that don't. Today, I think that I wanted to make it a shorter episode, because it's kind of an update episode, because I moved out of another apartment into this one. And that's why there's a new setup. And I know I've talked about this before, because like I started moving in February, but then because of my back injury in 2022, it took me a while to like move, because it flares up from time to time. So like I kind of was able to do like a layover month. So basically I was living in two places at once, but now I'm officially in this other apartment, but I want to make sure that I set it up so it's not a stress on my life of like, oh, why is aren't you like completely settled, if that makes sense? Because sometimes if you're like me, you think things aren't permanent, and so you're just like, what's the point of unpacking things? What's the point of doing a lot of things that are good for you and healthy for you? But like something that I'm working through that I realize is an issue of mine is knowing basically how, knowing like the payoff is kind of what that was going to be about, is like I do great with like immediate gratification is one word of saying that, but like if it's a goal that I can see an immediate result from, I feel a lot better doing. And that's part of the struggle I'm having with school even, is like some programs it's very easy to understand because you see how what you're doing in the back end manipulates the front end, because I'm doing visual effects. And so like, like if you have to do tracking, which is basically you place a bunch of like little dots around a shot, and those trackers like let you know how things move. So when you overlay like buildings or like car moving or even like signs or anything that's like not supposed to be in a shot normally, you put those trackers down, so when it like the camera moves and everything, or the actors move, they stay in place. And the beginning of my program is a lot of back-end stuff, and they don't always show you how it manipulates the front end. And I think that's because I'm a visual learner also. It's something I've realized is I need to put, you know, do the steps so I understand the long-term payoff better and why doing the things now is worth it. Rewarding is something that I feel like is really useful when it comes to like this kind of journey. And if you make the big goal of, I just don't want to be depressed anymore, or ever again, not being depressed ever again, I think is a goal that's unachievable. And it took me a long time to realize that because of the way my brain works. And so sometimes I have good days, sometimes I have bad days. And what makes a bad day stay a bad day and go even longer is when I dwell on the way I'm feeling. And I'm like, oh, I feel so sad or depressed, and like, I just don't want to do anything, or I just want to stay still, or and then like not catching the little like details that are beginning to happen that make you realize, oh, I am starting to go backwards and not catching and like doing the things I know I need to do so I can, you know, not backpedal to where I was in 2020 or 2021. Something for me that isn't always work for other people is just like keeping yourself accountable. And it's great if you are in a place where you can have accountability buddies. I think that's amazing. Those have not been reliable for me, and so I like accepting the help and being grateful for them when it's available. But if it's not, then I look at other things that I can do. And something that I'm working towards is just doing the steps today that will pay off for me in the future, and not feeling like I'm doing nothing because I'm not seeing those immediate results. Or like it's not a problem until something is actually happening. And most things, if they're to the point where you can no longer avoid the problem, you've waited too long. It's very true in a lot of sicknesses or cancer. That's why you need to get like scanned for them, is because cancer is one of the things that if it's a cancer that's like has treatment, the likelihood of success is higher if you catch them early on. And I think it's the same thing with like thoughts that are like making you depressed. Also, it's like, it's easier to make those thoughts known to you inside that they're not real if you catch them at the get-go rather than being distracted by a whole bunch of other stuff. And that was very beneficial for me when I started the DBT journey, is just recognizing when I was being sort of an outsider in my own mind because I wasn't actually catching thoughts that were happening. Because now, here's a little like deep dive into my own brain, is like, I have a lot of anxiety and I am somebody who thinks in thoughts and images, and sometimes sounds, because I've definitely used voices from like people that like have bullied me in the past to make myself miserable, and I'm hearing their voice, not mine. And sometimes if it's a situation that's very similar to another one, sometimes in my mind I'll replay even seeing them say this stuff to me. And then it fascinates me, people that just only have words or don't even have things going on in their mind. They just have like, listen, to spend a day when there's nothing in my mind, I think would be an interesting experience, because my head is constantly full of stuff. Like, my neutral is when I I'm no longer thinking, but I'm still aware of myself. And so instead of just being like constantly moving, I'm like, oh, there's this thought happening. Do I want to embrace this thought, or do I want to like ignore it because it's not coming from me? Like, for instance, conditioning is something that I realized had happened at me at an early age, where like these things that were coming up in my head weren't truths, they weren't reality, they were false beliefs I had given to myself. Because when you believe things so often and then like you're in your neutral place when you're not thinking, sometimes when I'm happy and like if my state I've trained myself to be in is always depressed, I'll recognize that, oh, my thoughts are telling me that they're freaking out, because normally we're happy for like 5 minutes, 10 minutes. But if it's going on hours at a time or days, then something's messed up. Sorry, I spilled something in a second. Ooh, that would have been an issue if I had not fixed that. So thank God that's my drink. I'm hiding it. But it's just one of those things where like, oh, when I'm not aware of myself, I fall back into the way that I train my brain to operate. And so when we're used to always being depressed, we don't catch the thoughts that are leading us down that path. Whereas when people say that there are good days and bad days, that's an admission of the fact that we can't control everything, no matter how much we wish we could. And so there are going to be days where we feel strong and independent and like in ourselves. And then there are going to be days where like things challenge us that either are outside stimuli or like just, you know, things that upset us that aren't normal everyday occurrences. And but they feel like how you feel, like you felt when you dreaded depression. And so like that can happen, and then you're like, oh no, I'm going backwards. And me, something that I started to do was like, hey, this is something new that just happened. It's okay for this to happen today. It's if you stay in this and you don't try to improve or discover a different like way forward, that's when we have to consider other options. It's like, oh, I've always trained myself to believe a certain way, and now I'm concerned because I don't know what to do. And it's something that like a game plan is something that I was taught, where you're like, okay, so you now recognize, because you've been in those dark places that like you feel helpless in, can you function enough to actually like get a roadmap out. So like, oh, so like if you're over the peak where you're in fight or flight mode and you're no longer able to operate something, what is stuff that you could have around ready for you in those moments to push you to do what you need to do? Because then you have things at the ready to in your worst moments when you're not thinking, rather than wishing that you had had a forethought in those moments and judging yourself for not doing so. And it's like a game plan is, I think can be a godsend, because literally there are times where I'm like, okay, I love movies, and a game plan of mine when I'm trying to get out of something is like go to a movie and just have like 2 hours of an escape. But if you're going, there's two sides to this, because there's a side of going, and if you go to a movie, and movies are 2 hours and sometimes more now, but if you go to that movie and in the entire 2 hours you're still thinking about your problems and your issues, then you're not really giving yourself the like release that you promised. So it's also accountability or advocating. So like, hey, I understand that we need to like do something, that we need to be active, but this point of my life, this like hard time I'm having today just barely started. So, and I, even if I have to do other things, I need 2 hours to basically give myself permission to escape, and then acknowledge, hey, I gave myself this gift, and now I'm going to pivot afterwards. Because like, it's not just a reward. It's kind of like it's kind of like your word. It's like your word should mean stuff to you. Like, no matter what other people say, what you promise yourself should matter the most, because the promises that you break when it comes to yourself, I think are the most hurtful, because nobody can control if other people break their promises, but like you can control if you break your own. And that's when you're like, okay, well, this is what I need for myself. And then you can advocate for what you need for you. And if people aren't giving you what you need in those moments, you can be like, hey, I understand that like you weren't like, you're maybe we're on different pages, or like you're not able to like give me what I need, but I deserve A, for you to acknowledge that you're doing this, and B, for us to look out for each other in those hard places, because it's hard enough being, I know in today's world, I feel like it's hard enough just to be you, that like a community is important. And when you have community, you can have people to bounce off like your worst fears, and to know, is checking the facts is another DBT skill of like, am I overreacting, or is this something that needs to have something down on the game plan for when it flares up? Is this something that I should let go, or is this something that I need to address in this moment? For me, I do have anticipation anxiety, and I've learned that I need, even though it's hard, to develop the skill to just say what I mean right in the moment, because thinking about, like telling somebody I want to talk to you, or like spending all the, like if somebody else goes about their life, they don't spend a week and a half to when we decided to talk to each other, thinking about our conversation or what us meeting together is going to look like. No, because that's not how we work. Like, at least not people I've talked to have not been the same way that I have, where I'm like, every second, even if I'm doing other things, I'm thinking about this quote unquote confrontation, because I have to talk and like address real boundaries. And something that I also realized, because values is important, is like, what do I value? And something that I do value and I think is important is when I set a boundary, I need people in my life that will stick to those boundaries. If you don't like that, then that's, if you don't like sticking to people's boundaries, then just be aware that you may lose friends that way, because to me, boundaries is another word for respect. It's like, if I'm telling you something that is for about me, I'm telling you that because I care about you. And so I'm not like expecting much from you. I'm just telling you, like, for me to be okay in our relationship, friendship, whatever it is, I need you to know this is why I'm either leaving a party early, or this is why I don't talk to your one friend. I'm trying to keep it cordial, but like, and this is, I say this if you have a best friend and they have another friend group that like, maybe you don't get along with, but you love your best friend. So you're trying to be there for them and just say, hey, like, I do want to come and hang out with you, but like, if you guys hang out like every weekend, like you play, if you hang out like Friday, Saturday, Sunday, be like, hey, I can't do all three the nights, but I could probably hang out with you guys on Friday, Saturday, or Sunday. Or if even a week, all 3 days every week for every month is too much, I'd be like, hey, I can hang out with you guys like twice in a month. That's about as much of my social boundary that I have. And I think it's important to do the work to dive into yourself to know what you need to, because I think a lot of people think that boundary setting is about like attacking another person, and I don't think it is. It's you sharing the fact that you want to be in somebody else's life, but you have things for you that you need in order to be there for them. It's something why I've said before where like, happiness is not one-sided. If we're having a happy encounter, I think all parties involved should be happy. No, I'm not saying that we put on happy faces and we fake Christmas. I don't like fake Christmases where everyone chooses to like, oh, we're happy, we're smiley. This is what we have to do. It's Christmas. Christmas is amazing. It's a surprise. We are all supposed to be like on our best behavior and loving everybody no matter what people say or how crazy they get, or even if they're a complete jerk to me, we still have to be happy and smiley because it's Christmas. That's the kind of fake Christmases that I don't like, because if we're going to be a family and we're going to be united, that we need to be united and a family. Like, listen, I know I've talked about this before, but again, Fishes from the Bear, that episode, season 2, go watch it. Jamie Lee Curtis won an Emmy for it. But a big point of that is, if you're going through so much mental strain to put something on the table for your family, I think that you owe it to your family to talk to them and just say, hey, I would love to do this for you guys. It's something that I do love doing, but it is very stressful for me. And because in that episode, instead of telling her family that it stresses her out, she like uses vices like alcohol and smoking and other things to not tell her family how much of a burden it puts on her to do this for them. Why? Because as a mother, mothers are supposed to do amazing Thanksgivings and Christmases for their family. And if they make any of that like facade show while they're doing that, it makes them feel like they ruined Christmas. Because something that bothered me with my mom is that she wanted to give us dream Christmases, but then would lie to do that. Like, there are many times where I'm like, oh, I never got for anything for Christmas, and it made me sad when I left and went to college. And then she was like, oh, I get you this, and she sent me something, and I'm like, oh, that was really nice of you, I appreciate it. And then other people in my family would call and be like, are you okay? I'm so like, are like, what happened? Because mom was telling me that like, if you didn't get this money, something really bad was gonna happen. And I was like, what? She told me that she just wanted to give me something as like a Merry Christmas, and like, to make my Christmas brighter, she told these like crazy lies to get things from people. And I'm like, no. If you don't have the means, it's okay to not have the means. We like, I am fine, mother. Christmases are hard for me because I don't like the lengths people go to put like the falsehoods into a reality, if that makes sense. Like, we don't want to let the children know that it's very tight this Christmas. Like, I think that what I love most about Christmas was spending time with my family and like getting to know them, because especially when you're a parent, I, as a kid, I noticed that the only time I really got to see my parents a lot was when it was the holiday and they had weeks off from work, or days off just before those two holidays. So we got to really talk and hear from them and get to know them. And something that I don't like when you talk to like a family member who might be older than you, and like there's the whole elder syndrome where they think that they have to put up a front because they're supposed to be wiser than you. So they don't want to like open the door, and you see that, oh, they're not as wise as they pretend to be. And if they're not that wise, just own it. It's like, we're all human and we're all on this earth for only so much time. And even if history teaches us lessons, we are not going to be exposed to every single thing that's ever happened in humanity. I wish that was a real thing and it wasn't just a spell that Willow cast in Buffy the Vampire Slayer, but or Charmed even. I wish that those things were real, because I think if all knowledge was accessible, I think the world might be a better place, because then we wouldn't be just going off of our emotions or like our life experience based off of how certain people treated us. It took me so long to realize that there are 7 billion people on this planet, maybe more. I have not met even 100 people, I don't think. Maybe I've met, but I've never, like, I mean, on a close level, I've not met that many people. And so we get locked in on our families of like 5 or like more, or like 3 if you're a really small family. And we think that the entire world operates on how our family operates. And an echo chamber is like, I think, and if you're in a religion or something, it's not a problem to have certain values. It's more of the fact that like, if you have those values, own that you value them. But when you talk to others who are outside of it, listen and be like, okay, how do they experience the world, and approach it with curiosity. How do they like, what do they need? What do they cherish? What do they like? How do they decide what is important day to day, or what they have to do for them and their families, and like what brings them joy, when what makes them feel like they have a successful family dynamic, or like if you're in a relationship, what parts of it make you feel like the proudest? Because to me, I always feel like it's when you're locked in together and you're experiencing something and you're happy that you're like, you're with somebody and you're locking into this moment that not everybody gets to experience. There are so many things that not everyone gets to experience. And a movie that I think is very like, you have to, like, it makes you leave questioning things, that I love, and it's my guilty pleasure movie. And I say it's my guilty pleasure because it triggers a lot of the truths that I hold. It makes me question them. And it's a movie called Me Before You. It's based off of a book by Jojo Moyes. I think that's how you say it. It's a British book. But the premise of it is there's a guy who was rich, who had everything in his life, and then he gets in a motorcycle accident where, as he's walking across the street, a motorcycle hits him. He's not driving it. And then he becomes quadriplegic and can like only move like his fingers, and then from his head up. And it's like, he had everything because he was what people idealize as like the perfect life, because when you're rich, you can do anything, you have access to everything. There really are very few limits. And the question, I think it's a philosophical question of the film, is after he becomes quadriplegic, is the life he lives now worth it? Especially because he's in a lot of pain and it's constant and it's growing every day. Or should he, because in the film he goes to Switzerland and like, he's planning to go to Switzerland and like, to end his own life. That's the premise of Me Before You. And Emilia Clarke's in it, and she plays Louisa Clark, ironic that it's the same last name. And while she's there, she discovers that she gets hired because Will had an attempt on his life that he did himself. And so, she's there to kind of watch him to make sure he doesn't do it again, because he agreed to give his family some time to like realize if he can succeed in like his new way of being, even though he's in his 30s and he had the world, and like the two different sides of life don't match. And like, when you had everything and you were the, like this person that could do anything, is this quality of life that you never would have lived had this accident not happened worth staying? And that's kind of the question that they play out. And it was highly debatable because it's like doctor attempt, like assisted suicide, and whether or not it's like actually right or not. And it plays with that, and it's, I think it's a beautiful tragedy. And it reminds me of like, because the big hits from William Shakespeare are tragedies. But what I love about certain filmmakers and certain films is not only are you seeing these characters live out their lives, but they're making you think about that juxtaposition, like that state of being. And also, it's also about like not taking the time to realize your daily blessings, because you're accustomed to something, and so you think that you can't find joy in everyday things because those everyday things weren't everyday things for you because of your privilege, basically. And I, this time watching was the first time I ever like had an issue with the end of the film. And I don't feel like it. I don't consider that a spoiler because I feel like the trailer itself kind of sets you up for, it is about someone trying to convince someone that life is worth living, but also allowing people to make their own choices. And so it's something that I love so much, because what I love about film when it's done successfully is it puts you as the viewer into a mindset that you will never have, fingers crossed, to make you question just philosophically, what would you do? Is this right? Is this wrong? Not to judge it, but to watch this experience happen and then walk away being like, okay, so if this ever happened to me, I would not do this. This is not a choice that I would make, no matter what happened. I don't understand, but that's what he chose. And I will tell you this about this film. I have never done this ever. I've watched films multiple times in theaters, but Me Before You is the first time watching a movie where I watched it entirely, and I was walking out the door and I was going to head home, and then I was like, that movie was so good, and it like made me feel so seen about all these feelings that I was having, I didn't know how to express, and like the questions I needed to ask, it was kind of highlighting the questions I should ask to help myself be better. And so like, you know, to prepare and like know what I need to avoid those thoughts. And so I literally turned around in like the AMC I was watching it at, and I was like, you know what? I don't care that I just watched this movie. I'm going to watch this movie again, because that's how impactful I felt it was to my state of being at that time in my life. And that was like 4 hours of my time, and I thought that it was the most worthy like choice I'd ever make for myself in New York City. And it is a beautiful, because it plays out as a comedy, romantic. It's like it has everything that you have in life, but it makes you see all that and like question. And then like, it took me until my last viewing to realize that his like ex-lover, Will's ex-lover, is played by Vanessa Kirby, who I've seen recently a lot, but I've only recently started to recognize her name and her face. But then I was like, I love this movie. I loved it for a long time. I cannot believe that this movie that I love, that I go to a lot to rewatch, is her. Because she's playing Susan Storm, who is one of my favorite superheroes of all time. Ironically, that most of my favorite superheroes of all time are all women. So, I mean, you know, do it that way you will, but it's just ironic that she's playing one of my favorite superheroes of all time. Jessica Alba, love her as well. I feel sorry because I love all the Fantastic Four movies that were done by Fox. But she went through a lot to make those films, and it's something that I'm trying to just rationalize. I'm like, wow, I love films, and we're doing better than we were, but we have a long way to go to fix toxicity that exists in just film, the film industry in general. But also this like rewatching, because like it's like when you look at the things that you believed about yourself, you start to pick up the beliefs that you garnered from other people. And something that I've now known about myself in recent years is that I love people so much, and I think I do that too quickly, and I'm trying to figure out how to navigate like doing that slowly, because it's hard for me. But when I let people in that deeply and they hurt me, it kind of makes it so like this part of myself shuts down, because if this person that I love so much makes me feel worthless about this thing that I do love, is it worth my time, or should I just not operate at all? Like, ironic that Susan Storm is one of my favorite characters, because I've used interfamily therapy, and there's this stopper that I have in myself that is like, if things start to become too much, I just stop and I don't do anything because my brain feels overstimulated. And I've always called that, because I didn't know the actual term for it, that Sue. Because Sue, like, is a force field against herself and things that would do her harm, and it keeps her in one place, safe, but not really able to do much, because while you're in a force field, you can't really do anything unless you put the force field down. And that was just something that I've talked about before, but, like, is something that is flaring up more, and I'm working on changing, because I love things. Like, the reason why I am in school for visual effects and CGI is, A, I have a plan that I want to execute for myself going forward, but B, I growing up, I love visual effects. I used to play around, and then I spoke to people, and they made me feel less than for spending my time doing that sort of thing, and so I shut myself off to prevent this pain from happening from by outside stimulant, because I sacrificed my own happiness to not be a bother on somebody else's experience. And normally, I would say to make it so they're not unhappy, but I don't think what I was doing was even a register to them. It was just annoying to them, but they laid it out as though me doing it was the worst thing ever. And that was something that I had to work through and be like, oh, okay, well, this could be something that I could let become a reality, or I can navigate through it and not accept outside stimulants to influence who I am at my core. It's kind of like a great example of like interfamily therapy is like Inside Out. I've talked about that multiple times on this podcast, but it's like the second Inside Out is like when you have emotions trying to run it and trying to choose who you are at your core, it leads you to become somebody that you're not, and to make choices that are not only bad for you, but are not hard thought out, that could lead to danger for you or somebody else, because you're going solely off of emotion and not giving your time, giving yourself time to process what you're feeling, to then like address what is happening in the moment with better grounds for what you're choosing to do. It's like when we're kids, like very young, we start doing things and then we realize, oh, that was an extreme reaction. And I did that at 100, and that person I yelled at was like at a 5 when they were being rude. So they didn't deserve 100% aggression. I should match them at their 5%, but I should not give them 100 when they only gave me 5. That doesn't seem right. It's those kind of things when you are able to step outside of your emotional state and like process the thoughts that are going in and out of your brain. Because that's where I started this episode, was like talking about the difference between your own thoughts and the thoughts you've conditioned yourself to have. And since we're using the Inside Out method, like Riley gets some like these core memories that her emotions choose for her, and then they develop strands that are supposed to be her core like self. But they're the ones choosing what is a good thing and what is a bad thing. And so when you let your emotions choose those things, it makes it so if other emotions want to take over, or things happen outside of those emotions you normally feel them in, that something is wrong and you want to shut down or do something to make it go back to what you know, when it's okay to experience things that are outside of what you know. Like, I think it's so beautiful and so important to recognize that we are all different. And those differences are things that we should embrace and highlight, not be afraid of or try to like block one way of being because we don't understand it. If like, again, there are so many different ways to be successful in this world that when we push our way on others, it doesn't, just because somebody isn't using our way does not mean that their way is wrong. Like, being, telling somebody that they are worthy and are, like, their choice is right, it just means you're validating them. And validating somebody else does not mean that you're telling them that their right is, their way is the only way, if that makes sense. It's like, I see you. I love that statement, for, like, it's used a lot in Avatar, those movies by James Cameron. I love that statement because it's like, I see you, I don't agree with you, and now all your every choice that you ever make, but I see you as a human, and I believe that you are worthy of being here just as much as I am. And I'm happy that we're both trying to make it through this thing that we call life. Yes, that's a cliche people say a lot. I know that. And it's great. And it's important to just be open and like, listen, things happened. I have relationships that went negative that I have learned from. But like, I take myself and like people are like red flag, green flag. And I have those in my head now, but just because one person makes a choice that somebody else has also made doesn't mean their reason for that choice is the same or what they're doing by like doing that thing is done in the same context. It's like if somebody grabs an apple and throws it at us, and you happen to be somebody like me who had things thrown at them like apples by their parent, that could be shown as somebody who was trained that was an aggressive sign, because it usually led to more anger. That can be something that you have to condition yourself, be like, hey, no, maybe they picked you up and were throwing at me to tease me. Or maybe they're like, hey, fresh apples, have one. Like, it's like you recognize when your body's like, and seizing up because of these triggers you have because of trauma. You're like, oh, just because this happened this one time doesn't mean I'm not aware that that could be that kind of response. I'm aware, but I'm letting myself see the real person in front of me and know that they are telling me who they are. I'm not choosing who they are. And that's something that I think is happening less and less now because of fear that's just constantly around us now is like, yes, we all have these things and we like are recognizing them and we're doing things to make sure that we're safe. And I think it's important to like recognize what degree of safety you feel. And maybe when you're feeling like 25% safe that day, you're not trying to give people the benefit of the doubt because you don't feel safe. If you're not at 100% in how you feel safe, then it's harder to let yourself not instantly go in with your judgments. But I know what it's like to look into somebody's eyes and know that they are not even trying to see me. They're only trying to see the image, the picture cut out, like that they put in their head, and they're like, oh, I see Cameron's face, and he is who I decided he was going to be, because my thoughts are the only thing that matter, not the words coming out of his mouth, because his mouth doesn't matter, only my perception. So if he's telling me that he's trying to do things to help me or to love me, and I decide that that's not true because that's not who I decided that you are, then that's right. Like, that's what I don't like with people, because that's dehumanizing somebody, in my opinion. Like, looking at somebody and just deciding that that's what they are is not appropriate at all. Like, you don't know other people. Like, you have these experiences with a certain type of person. You, like, don't, I'm not saying don't have your red flags ready, but, like, don't assume that this one red flag means that all other people who act in a similar manner are also red flags. That's I think, ludicrous at its maximum. Like, we are all individuals. We all develop through life. We all have different experiences. And not, like, because that's the thing that I, like, hated when I first started DBT is, like, they assume that if one thing works for one person, it works for us all. And eventually, because I had a good therapist eventually in DBT, and she was like, no. We're teaching you these things, and you're trying them. And, like, you say you have a backpack. You take the things that work in your backpack, and you throw out the things that don't because they're not useful for the way your brain operates. And that's kind of what I'm doing with this podcast, and I hope that you guys enjoy it because I'm trying to give you things to put in your backpack to try and to know that it's not going to be successful every day. But if you have those things ready in your backpack, those times that are hard, A, might be less hard, or they'll last longer, or you'll know how to register the things that are happening in the moment that you're not okay with so they don't happen again in the future, especially with returning individuals that are constantly in your life. Because if I don't see you again, I'm not going to talk, and I'm not even going to, like, if it's somebody being rude to me, it bothers me a little bit when, but, like, not a lot, because I'm like, this person's not in my life. I don't really care about them because they're being a jerk and they have no merit. And usually they're being a jerk just I don't know why. Maybe they have a bad day. But it's like, you have no meaning to me in my life. You're not, like, a close friend. You're not a close family member. You're not somebody I'm in a relationship with. So your, like, perception of me does not matter. And I think that that is a sign of a strong, emotionally intelligent individual who not only knows who they are, but also how to operate and be around other people and be successful in that. And with that, I think that's going to be my time. I appreciate you guys so much. This is a new setup. If you're watching this on YouTube, feel free to subscribe if you are. Leave a like and a comment on whatever you feel like. And if you're listening to this on a podcast, please give me a review. I know it highlights this for other people. I appreciate you guys so much. I can't wait to continue to, like, boost the quality of this content. I really like the setup I have right now. I'm working to make it even better for you guys. It just takes a little bit of time. I just moved, but the more time I have, the better the show will be. And I thank you guys so much, and I will see you guys next time. Don't forget, as you go throughout your week, to show up for yourself, because you matter.
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You don't even gotta sign the lease, long as you don't wreck the place. That's what I'm most worried about, sorry about the mess, I'm working on it. This is what I was searching for, doesn't make me more prepared. On the real, I'm pretty scared, don't know where to go from here. Tell me where to go from here.

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1: The Public News Service Door Newscast, July the 20th, 2026. I'm Mike Clifford. Three U.S. service members died this weekend as the U.S. and Iran moved closer to an all-out conflict. The BBC notes one service member was killed after an Iranian attack in northern Iraq on Saturday, a day after an attack on a base in Jordan that killed two U.S. soldiers and left another missing. They have both sides have been accused of striking critical infrastructure in recent days. Washington has reimposed its blockade of Iranian ports, and Tehran declared the Strait of Hormuz closed and targeted U.S. allies in the region. And the World Cup may be over, but host cities like Boston are hoping the international goodwill it generated helps improve America's image around the globe.
2: For more than a month, visitors from countries like Iraq, Cape Verde, Morocco, and Scotland helped turn downtown into a melting pot of soccer fandom. Social media posts reveal the experience changed people's views of the U.S. as politically divided or unsafe. Sarah Sibley, president of the nonprofit World Boston, says people found connection through sport.
3: I think it really helped people all around the world, but also locally, really see what those connections are building and how hopefully those are building long-term international relationships.
2: Sibley says that's citizen diplomacy, and it works to complement the more formal work taking place. She says whether volunteering at an event or just offering directions, the people of Boston were representing the United States. Support for this reporting was provided by the Andrew Carnegie Foundation, formerly Carnegie Corporation of New York. I'm Catherine Carley.
1: Hayes notes the Boston Red Sox are also doing their part for sports diplomacy. Tomorrow is the annual Mexican celebration at Fenway Park. Next, federal campaign data show that Iowa Congressman Zach Nunn, who's currently running for re-election on November 3rd, has taken $30,000 in donations from agrochemical companies and pesticide makers.
4: Nunn accepted money from other organizations like Syngenta, Corteva, and the trade association CropLife America. While Nunn has said the support reflects his commitment to bolstering the state's agricultural economy, Food and Water Action political director Sam Bernhardt calls his claims disingenuous.
5: Representative Nunn has put his corporate donors ahead of the interests of Iowa working families when it comes to the issue of pesticides and protecting Iowans from pesticides.
4: The Union of Concerned Scientists has said exposure to glyphosate and other pesticides may be carcinogenic. Research by the Iowa Cancer Registry also shows a link between pesticide exposure and cancer in Iowa, a state with the nation's highest growing number of new cases. I'm Mark Moran.
1: This is Public News Service. Pennsylvania is still adding jobs, but the pace remains modest and uneven across communities. The state's jobless rate dipped to 4.1% in June, slightly better than the national average.
6: Keystone Research Center's Maysong Martaza says the momentum stems from the COVID-19 recovery when Pennsylvania logged nearly 27 months of unemployment at or below 4%. Since early 2025, the rate has bounced around, but he emphasizes the stark increase in joblessness for Black and Hispanic workers, with those numbers climbing sharply from historic lows.
7: Black unemployment experienced a similar low in July of 2023, which was at 3.8%, and in the last recorded report, June 2026, as expressed as a 12-month average, it was at 6.9%.
6: Danielle Smith reporting.
1: And for some of the nation's largest corporations, political spending delivers a healthy return on investment.
8: Several companies on the list have Indiana operations, including CVS Health, Honeywell, and Duke Energy. Researcher Eileen O'Grady with Public Citizen says together, these firms saw a 3,000% return from their lobbying efforts, and they avoided taxes they would have had to pay if not for laws passed during both Trump administrations.
9: So what we're seeing here is a self-reinforcing loop where corporate cash buys policy and policy pays cash back.
8: Those savings allow allow companies to spend even more to influence lawmakers, she adds. Proponents of tax cuts reason that companies can use those savings to grow their business and boost federal tax revenues by raising wages. Nearly $30 million was spent lobbying the Indiana General Assembly for the 2024-25 reporting period, making it the highest expenditure since 2019, according to the Indiana Capital Chronicle. I'm Terry D. reporting.
1: Finally, a surge in tick bites in West Virginia has some county health departments offering an antibiotic that can prevent Lyme disease if taken within a 72-hour window of being bitten. We get more from our Nadia Ramlikhan.
10: The number of Lyme disease cases in the Mountain State jumped from around 1,000 in 2020 to almost 4,000 in 2025, alarming health officials. One of them is Dr. Stephen Eschenauer with the Kanawha Charleston Health Department, who says for $25, residents can receive a consultation and a dose of doxycycline in Kanawha or Fayette County.
11: Preferably, if they can bring the tick in or get the tick removed as quickly as possible, we can see if they are a candidate to receive the two tablets of doxycycline for post-exposure prophylaxis.
10: He adds that any tick bites that lead to fever, aches and pains, fatigue, or rashes should be addressed by a healthcare provider.
1: This is Mike Clifford. 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